0: new religion, Charles Francis Potter said, education is thus a most powerful ally of humanism. What can the theistic Sunday schools, meeting for an hour once a week, and teaching only a fraction of the children do to stem the tide of a five-day program of humanistic teaching? In the 1990s, 1,000 young people left the church every week in the UK. In 2002, an international survey ranked the UK the second most godless country in the world. The UK is no longer a Christian nation. It is a secular humanist society. The UK, who once sent missionaries to the globe, is now the mission field.
1: And I want to say too, it should not be intellectually surprising that a world that only believes a human being is a biological accident in a cosmic zoo.

by bread alone. That there is something in the heart of a human being that cries out for a definitive word about its own identity, about its own aspirations, about its own hopes. So I want to bring you to Jesus today.

0: taking a voyage of discovery. This is Cross Rhythms Plymouth.
1: In 1976, I was 11 years old, and my brother disappeared for half an hour and went down by the riverside. I went down, and basically, I realised somebody was drowning, somebody was struggling for breath. So, being an on-swimmer, I was a bit nervous, but I jumped in the river, and I couldn't get out. Now, I know I grabbed his wrist, but then I blacked out. We got out. How, I don't know. I found myself on the banking, and again, I didn't know anything about first aid, and I was pressing water out of my brother. Now, I can't explain how I knew to do it. I mean, I can only say that it is of God, because it is supernatural. Only God has the power to intervene in situations like this, and, you know, nobody was there at the time. I had a cousin who was 6 years old called Tracy. Now, she was a Christian, and for about 2-3 years she kept telling me about this Jesus. And I remember her saying specifically, it was Jesus that saved you. That to me was like a revelation, you know, Jesus really was real. And if he was real and he'd saved me, then there was a reason why he wanted me. And, you know, I just couldn't help but give my life there and then, you know, to Christ.
0: Listen and believe.
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4: Cross Rhythms.

police officers, one of whom, Mr. Van der Brock, has just been tried and found implicated in the murders of both the woman's son and her husband some years ago. It was indeed Mr. Van der Brock, it had now been established, who had come to the woman's home a number of years back, taken her son, shot him at point-blank range, and then burned the young man's body in a fire while he and his officer partied nearby. Several years later, Mr. Van der Brock and his cohorts had returned to take away her husband as well. For many months, she had heard nothing of his whereabouts. Then, almost 2 years after her husband's disappearance, Mr. Van der Brock came back to fetch the woman herself. How vividly she remembers that evening.

0: And now the woman stands in the courtroom and listens to the confessions offered by Van der Brock, a member of South Africa's Truth and Reconciliation Commission, turns to her and asks, "So what do you want us to do? How should justice be done to this man who has so brutally destroyed your family?" "I want three things," begins the old woman calmly but confidently. "I want first to be taken to the place where my husband's body was burned so that I can gather up the dust and give his remains a decent burial. My husband and son were my only family. I want secondly, therefore, for Mr. Van der Brock to become my son. I would like for him to come twice a month to the ghetto and spend a day with me so that I can pour out in him whatever love I still have remaining within me. And finally," she says, "I want a third thing. I would like Mr. Van der Brock to know that I offer him my forgiveness because Jesus died for me to forgive. This was also the wish of my husband. And so I would kindly ask for someone to come to my side and lead me across this courtroom so that I can take Mr. Van der Brock in my arms, embrace him and let him know that he is truly loved." As the court assistants come to lead the elderly woman across the room, Mr. Van der Brock, overwhelmed by what he had just heard, faints. And as he does, those in the courtroom, friends, family, neighbors, all victims of decades of oppression and justice, begin to sing softly, but assuredly, "Amazing grace, how sweet the sound that saved a wretch like me."
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2: From the Sky News Centre at 2, England have finished third in the World Cup following a 10-goal thriller against France. The Three Lions were 4-0 up by half-time before the French made it 4-3. The 6-4 win secured England's best World Cup finish since 1966. Our sports correspondent Rob Harris reports from the US.
3: A lot of pressure facing Thomas Tuchel going into this game. Tactically, not attacking enough, but they've certainly fired in the goals in this one. Scoring 6, Bukayo Saka with a hat-trick. Started with Declan Rice, then Ezri Konsa, Saka hat-trick, including the penalty spot, and all finished by Jude Bellingham.
2: The controversial influencers Andrew and Tristan Tate have been arrested in Miami. It's in connection with a British police investigation into sexual offences, and prosecutors are seeking their extradition to the UK. A lawyer representing the Tates said the world knows they're innocent. The US has launched airstrikes against Iran for an 8th consecutive night. It's in retaliation to an attack that killed 2 American troops in Jordan. Firefighters in Spain are struggling to control the country's largest wildfire so far this year. A blaze in Zaragoza has now spread over 38,000 acres. Andy Burnham's already announced his first policy shift. He's confirmed he'll scrap the previous government's controversial digital ID programme and spend the cash on people's everyday priorities instead. As Keir Starmer prepares to hand over the keys to number 10, Boris Johnson says he feels sorry for him.
4: Sometimes I couldn't quite understand why he was so unbelievably unpopular. I mean, I could see he was doing a lot of terrible things, but I couldn't see personally, he didn't strike me as being a bad guy, really. I mean, yep. You know, he's totally misguided, he's a hopeless lefty.
2: And a popular packet of Doritos has been recalled over fears it could pose a health risk. 140 and 180 gram bags of chili heatwave Doritos were pulled from the shelves because some contain milk not mentioned on the label. The affected products have a best before date of the 5th of December. That's the latest. I'm Connor Sefton.

was brought up in the church, but I always thought there was something missing. I knew there was something there, but I couldn't grasp it. And then about 10 years ago, I had to do some public speaking. And I thought, how can I do this, speaking in front of people? So what I did is, at church, I started reading, doing a reading. It was part of the Psalms. And so as I were reading God's word, it started speaking to me.

0: cry out and say, you know, Lord, I need you with me to be able to do this, because I was really frightened of being speaking out in front of people. And as I read his word, I came closer and closer to him and started looking. And then I discovered the good news that he died for me. But before that, I didn't really know. I just know that he's there for me and that he loves me.
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3: From the Sky News Centre at 3, England secured their best finish at the World Cup since 1966 with a thrilling 6-4 win against France in the third-place playoff. Bukayo Saka's hat-trick helped earn Thomas Tuchel's side a bronze medal in Miami. Some England fans were watching from New York, where they'd hoped to see them face Spain in tonight's final. They still can't get over the fact that they lost 2-1 in the semi-final to Argentina.
4: To me, personally, it means absolutely nothing. Second's no good. England, we need to win it. I need to win it in my lifetime.
5: We went one goal up and then didn't touch the ball again, so, you know.
3: A lawyer representing Andrew and Tristan Tate has claimed the world knows they're innocent. The controversial influencers have been arrested on new charges in Miami in connection with a British investigation into historical sexual offences. Prosecutors will now seek their extradition to the UK. The US has launched airstrikes against Iran for the 8th night in a row. Officials say the strikes are designed to punish the Iranian military for targeting American service members in Jordan. 2 US troops were killed and a third is missing. Andy Burnham's confirmed he'll scrap the previous government's digital ID programme as he prepares to enter Downing Street. The new Labour leader wants to redirect resources towards people's everyday priorities. Polling expert Joe Twyman says Mr Burnham will need to get to work fast.
6: What needs to happen, particularly in the first 100 days, is that people need to perceive that a change has occurred, that this is a turning point in British politics, not a talking point among British politicians.
3: A small Oxfordshire village is threatening to break away from the UK over plans to house asylum seekers nearby. Piddington, which has 370 residents, is angry about a lack of consultation over the single male adults being housed at a disused military base in Bicester. And Drake's placed a £1.1 million bet on Argentina beating Spain in the World Cup final. The rapper will clinch a £3.8 million payout if they win. That's the latest. I'm Connor Sefton.
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Very good evening. Welcome to Breakthrough Nights on Cross Rhythms. Rise up, my friend. No, this will never be the end. Tonight, encouraging you to not stay down, not stay negative, not stay hopeless, but to rise up for the purpose for which you were created. God has works prepared for you in advance for you to do. And you only got this one life. Here's Jason Upton and Faith. See?

Isn't that a great song? Not heard that for such a long time. Jason Upton and Faith. You might feel like you're restarting tonight, but that's all right. Just go for it and restart. Don't allow time to keep running away. Let faith rise up in your heart tonight. Approach God, run to God. Be a part of what He's doing in the world today. Get out of your valley of decision and choose for Him.

places.

quite a word. But it might be that you can feel the blockages within you that make it very difficult trying to respond to such a word, to rise up, to take your place, to serve God, follow God, and truly live for Him 100%. Maybe this song will help you. Maybe this can become a prayer. Break every chain.

Perhaps the Holy Spirit has been speaking to you, ministering to you through that song. And you feel a little bit of restoration, a little bit of redemption, a little bit of repositioning going on inside. Take that a bit deeper now. This one's called Unlock My Roar. Sometimes you need to bring out what's inside and not be ashamed or not be afraid to speak it out or shout it out. Get out your voice to God tonight.

Daniel Bashta and Unlock My Roar. Sometimes it takes passion. It takes just an expression from deep within you of where you're at. It needs to come out. So do what Crowder's saying here. Go to the shouting grounds. Take

0: when I was at school, I didn't know I was dyslexic, and they didn't have a name for it then. And what happened was they just said I was thick. And the teachers just said, when you leave school, I was coming up to 16, you'll never get a job because you can't read and write and you're thick. I believe that my Heavenly Father, by this time, had known the Lord for a couple of years, and he said he would look after me and take care of me, as it were. And there was a real sense of peace in that. And he's opened the doorway to actually become an electrical engineer. It took a little while with studying and things, but it's just amazing how God undertook. In one of the final exams, we had a lot of circuit diagrams that had to be memorised and what have you, very complicated. God ended up, it was like a photographic memory I had. Not only in this exam, I shut my eyes, I could see the photos. It was like a photo of this circuit diagram, star delta starters, and I could even read the small print on it as well. And I got 98%. He's a great God. He's one that undertakes in very practical things like a job situation, not just when you're at church.
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The steadfast love of the Lord never ceases. His mercies never come to an end. They are new every morning. Great is your faithfulness. The Lord is my portion, says my soul. Therefore, I will hope in him.

conclusion I've come to is that God, even though he is God, does not always get his way. See, I don't see why else God would tell us to pray, let your will be done, let your kingdom come, if it was automatic. I think sometimes God is aching and bleeding and crying and weeping for stuff to happen, and it just doesn't. I think there are many battles that Satan wins, and sometimes it's not Satan winning, sometimes it's just the fall, just life stinks, and we just have to hang on. But God is always good, and that is my conviction. So I think it's about spiritual warfare, partly. Sometimes I think we just have to pray, we have to be faithful, and the miracles do happen, they just don't happen as often as we want. The one thing I do know is this, if when your prayers don't get answered, you think, oh well, it's obviously not true, and you give up on God, you haven't solved anything, you've just made it worse. If on the other hand, even though you might not understand why God sometimes doesn't answer your prayer, you at least say, I still believe there's a God, I still believe that he loves me.

there's something you're just longing for God to do. It may be something you've prayed for loads of times. It may be someone that you long to become a Christian. It may be some illness in your own life or someone that you care about. It may be just deep strongholds in your life that you want God to set free from. I want to invite you just to raise your hands now and just say, God, I want to receive from you a miracle. And you're half raising them saying, I want to receive a gift. And you're half raising them in defiance saying, and even if not, I'm still going to worship you anyway.

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Any good gift, I'm open to it. Any blessing, I want to receive it. So I am passionate. I don't apologize for it. And

0: 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I really passionately believe that the most important thing we can do is play.
1: This

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3: From the Sky News Centre at 5, England ended their World Cup campaign on a high with a remarkable 6-4 victory over France in the third-place playoff. Bukayo Saka scored a hat-trick in Miami. The victory secured Thomas Tuchel's side their best-ever finish since lifting the trophy in 1966.
4: I hope that the players can be proud on that in some time. We are fiercely competitive, so we almost don't allow ourselves to be proud on a third place. We were very, very ambitious with our dream to make it to the final and win the World Cup. So it's very, very painful if you miss out.
3: Argentina looked to make it back-to-back titles when they face Spain in tonight's final in New York. The controversial influencers Andrew and Tristan Tate have been arrested in Miami. It's in connection with a British police investigation into sexual offences, and prosecutors are seeking their extradition to the UK. A lawyer representing the Tates said the world knows they're innocent. The US has launched airstrikes against Iran for an 8th consecutive night. It's in retaliation to an attack that killed 2 American troops in Jordan. Firefighters in Spain are struggling to control the country's largest wildfire so far this year. A blaze in Zaragoza has spread over 38,000 acres. Andy Burnham's unveiled plans to scrap the previous government's digital ID programme and spend the cash on people's everyday priorities instead. As Keir Starmer prepares to hand over the keys to number 10, Boris Johnson said he feels sorry for him.
5: Sometimes I couldn't quite understand why he was so unbelievably unpopular. I mean, I could see he was doing a lot of terrible things, but I couldn't see personally, he didn't strike me as being a bad guy, really. I mean, he's totally misguided, he's a hopeless lefty.
3: And a popular packet of Doritos has been recalled over fears it could pose a health risk. 140 and 180 gram bags of chili heatwave Doritos were pulled from shelves because some contain milk not mentioned on the label. The affected products have a best before date of the 5th of December. That's the latest. I'm Connor Sefton.
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2: Two months ago, I was a total atheist because I spent 3 years in the army and 3 months of that was in the Gulf War. A lot of the things that I have seen and done do not give you the belief that there is anything out there. I came on the Alpha Course because of my wife. The Alpha Course is a set of videos with a man called Nicky Gumbel that talks about Christ and explains it in easy words and helps you to understand that it is real. After coming to the Alpha Course, it's made me think whether there was a God. It also brought up a lot of questions such as, well, if there was a God, why? Where did all the things happen? Where was he when I needed him? And why was I let down by him? And that was when I came to realise that there is more to it than just thinking that it's going to be there. You have to believe. And it teaches you that the things in the past can be healed and will eventually go. And last Wednesday I became a Christian. And at one point I was always angry. Now I'm relaxed. And it's the best decision I've ever made.
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2: Think of it now, the mighty God that rules all of creation is interested in you.
3: I'd like to tell you a story about a little girl. She would wake up each morning just kind of excited to be alive and wondering what great thing would happen that day. She had a lot of love and trust. She had that real spark of childlike innocence and faith. She was 4, not quite 5. She had a brother and a sister. They were younger. She had a mother whom she dearly loved, and a dad who was really struggling with alcoholism. And one day in this child's world, it just came to an abrupt change. This little girl's mother woke up blind in one of her eyes. It was a freak virus. She didn't know if it was going to attack the other eye or what was going to happen. She was looking for a miracle. She was desperate. She went into the hospital looking for healing. And the 3 children went off to the grandparents. Now, this seemed like a very good idea for the little girl. The grandfather was a respected man in his community. But there was something about him that a lot of people didn't know. And that was the fact that he was a child molester. And within that time, while her mother was in the hospital, the little girl went through unspeakable horrors. And that childlike light, that innocence, that trust, that faith,

0: our sight back, and we were reunited as a family. But I was never the same. I was angry. I wondered why. I wondered what I had done wrong. The time I was a teenager, I was just a bubbling cauldron of emotions, getting ready to erupt. I lived like a crazy person. I didn't care what happened. I'd use a person, they'd use me. Hey, it didn't matter. What was love? Right around my 18th birthday, my sister invited me to come to this coffee house. It's kind of a rock club. And there was this group playing on the stage. And they were playing, you know, some good music. It was my kind of music. But it was very weird because they were talking about God. And in between the songs, this man got up and he said that no matter what you've done, no matter what has been done to you, you can be like a little child again. It was like an arrow piercing my heart. I started to get all shook up and I thought, I'm gonna cry in front of these people. I gotta get out of here. I went and I hid in the ladies' bathroom. I thought, hey, I'll get a drink of water, I'll swallow the big lump in my throat, and I'll leave here. But as I walked out, someone touched me on the shoulder and they asked me, they said, do you wanna pray? I didn't know if I could trust God. But I took a chance, I didn't have anything else. And I desperately wanted to be a new person. I wanted to be that little child again. So that night, I trusted Jesus Christ with my problems, my fears, my hurts. And every night we do a concert, I know that Jesus Christ is piercing someone's heart. And his love is right there for you.
1: God loves you in such a way that he'd rather die than be without you.
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2: From the Sky News Centre at 6, England secured their best finish at a World Cup since they lifted the trophy in 1966 by beating France in a remarkable third-place playoff. They bounced back from the semi-final defeat to Argentina to beat France 6-4 in Miami. Bukayo Saka scored a hat-trick for the Three Lions.
3: I don't think anything can lessen the pain that we felt from the other night. That one really hurt us. But yeah, today was just about being professional. This group's got that togetherness. We've got that mentality. That's never been a problem for us. And we showed that today so we can be proud of ourselves to achieve that highest finish that England has seen.
2: The controversial social media influencers Andrew and Tristan Tate have been arrested in Miami. The brothers face new charges in connection with a British investigation into historical sex offences. Their lawyers claimed the world knows they're innocent. Andy Burnham's announced he's going to scrap controversial plans to launch digital IDs in the UK. This was one of Keir Starmer's flagship policies and designed to help crack down on illegal immigration. But concerns were raised about privacy, with reports suggesting the programme would cost £1.8 billion over 3 years. Our political correspondent Rob Powell says the new Prime Minister wants to spend this cash on easing the cost of living crisis.
4: They're essentially saying they can find better ways to spend this money, and I think are also casting this digital ID scheme as an example of the kind of centralised government that Andy Burnham wants to break up and move towards a more devolved, localised setup.
2: The US has launched airstrikes against Iran for an eighth night in a row. Officials say the attacks in retaliation for the deaths of two American troops in Jordan, with a third still missing. Firefighters in Spain are struggling to control the country's largest wildfire so far this year. Around 450 emergency workers near Zaragoza are battling to contain the fire, which has been burning since Wednesday. And up to 7,000 households are without water in Kent. South East Waters warns supplies in parts of Tunbridge Wells may not return until this evening at the earliest. That's the latest. I'm Imani Rana.
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7: 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Verticality.
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7: 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On

0: been arrested in Miami and faced new charges of rape, trafficking and exploitation. The Crown Prosecution Service says it's requested their extradition. The brothers already face criminal trials in Romania and the UK. Our reporter Sadia Chowdhury has more.
1: Last night's arrest was triggered by a major escalation in the UK investigation into them. And that is because four new alleged victims have come forward with claims against the brothers. There are 38 new charges.
0: Their lawyers call the arrests a political hit and claims the world knows they're innocent. Andy Burnham's announced he'll scrap Keir Starmer's plan to introduce a digital ID when he becomes Prime Minister tomorrow. In his first major policy pledge, he says that the money will be spent on tackling the cost of living instead. The US says it's carried out another series of strikes to swiftly punish Iran over the deaths of two American personnel in Jordan. It's an eighth consecutive night of attacks. Up to 7,000 households in and around Tunbridge Wells in Kent are without water. South East Waters warned supplies may not return until this evening at the earliest. And Niall Horan's had to postpone a show in America because of storm warnings. The former One Direction singer says that he'd been forced into a corner after delaying the gig in Pennsylvania by 24 hours. That's the latest. I'm Imani Rana.
2: This is Cross Rhythms Plymouth.

0: Abby Gamboa and Aidan King have collaborated on the exceptional and almost spontaneous release, Throwing Paint.
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0: The result is a beautiful collision, bringing together two unique voices.
1: Here's my love note, can you hear it?
0: Don't miss it. Throwing Paint by Abby Gamboa and Aidan King.

It seems that this entire generation has lost its sense of purpose. 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

0: We write more books, but fail to take the time to read them. 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This entire generation has lost its sense of purpose. Sense of purpose. Sense of purpose. Sense of purpose.
1: Music and life.
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3: What are you doing? Where are you going? What are you trying to achieve? There was a purpose in you being born. It was a mistake that you're here.
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3: Life wasn't intended to be this way, and it can be changed if you just catch a revelation of who God is and what He wants to do in your life.
5: Do you understand that God has a plan for your life, an incredible plan? 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
6: And so, we have to make a choice.
4: You've only got one life. If you blow this one up, you haven't got another one. This is not practice.
7: You can't turn back. Not now.
8: Do you want to take a leap of faith?

0: I'm not giving up yet.
1: I'm not giving up yet.
2: I'm not giving up yet.
0: I'm not giving up yet.
3: I'm not giving up yet.
0: He sees you.
4: I'm not giving up yet.
5: Keep it.

0: I'm not giving up yet.
1: Many people have pains in their lives. They've been so disappointed, so broken, almost lost the desire to even live. Been rejected many times, I've been disappointed many times, I've been failed many times. But are you going through darkness? There's a future, there's a way forward, there's hope.
2: How I do this. I'm not giving up.
1: We will make it.
2: I'm not giving up.
3: I'm not giving up yet.
4: I'm not giving up yet.
2: Don't know how I'll get there. I'm not giving up
5: yet.
2: I'm not giving up.
6: I'm not giving up yet.

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1: Some people seem to feel like they're kind of safe and out of God's way. Maybe they've done some bad things, but they think they've got God tricked. 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They don't feel that they're in need of forgiveness

But God is always seeking relationship with us. It doesn't matter how good or bad we are, rich or poor, young or old, believing or doubting. When I was young at high school, I studied the poem, The Hound of Heaven. The Almighty was described as a loving, faithful hound, sniffing us out in determination to save us. 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
2: From the Sky News Centre at 8, England ended their World Cup campaign on a high with a remarkable 6-4 victory over France in the third-place playoff. Bukayo Saka scored a hat-trick in Miami. The victory secured Thomas Tuchel's side their best-ever finish at a World Cup since lifting the trophy in 1966.
3: I hope that the players can be proud on that in some time. We are fiercely competitive, so we almost don't allow ourselves to be proud on a third place. We were very, very ambitious with our dream to make it to the final and win the World Cup. So it's very, very painful if you miss out.
2: Spain and Argentina meet in the final later. The

0: particularly in the first 100 days, is that people need to perceive that a change has occurred, that this is a turning point in British politics, not a talking point among British politicians.
1: There's been further escalation in the Iran war after an eighth consecutive night of US airstrikes on the country. America says it's in retaliation over the killing of two personnel in Jordan yesterday. Residents from more than 7,000 properties across Kent are facing water disruption. South East Waters warned supplies won't return until this evening at the earliest. And a small Oxfordshire village is threatening to break away from the UK over plans to house asylum seekers nearby. Piddington is angry about a lack of consultation over the single male adults being housed at a military base in Bicester. That's the latest. I'm Imani Rana.
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1: from a child star on Broadway to R&B hitmaker, we take a look at the history of Lee Varsey. We report on the rise of US singer and songwriter Patrick Mabry. And one-time Hillsong singer Aidan King speaks about relocating to the US and developing a solo career.
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0: Who you praying on now, rich man? 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Who you praying on now, rich man? Who you praying on now, rich man?
1: So sorry, rich man, rich man, rich man.
0: Holy Spirit, speak through me. I couldn't leave my deal, but I signed a thing. Reach told me be free and made it right today. So thankful, Reach, man.
2: Thank you, Reach, man.
0: Young ruler met the Christ, but he walked away. Saddest story ever told, can't rewind this thing. I'm so sorry, Rich, man. Who you praying on now, Rich, man?
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1: Go west, Sin. Maybe I can fool myself, I'll get over you. I know I will, I'll pretend my ship's not sinking, and I'll tell myself I'm over you, cause I'm the king of wishful thinking. So many romantic songs link adoring love with a helpless dependence, saying that if the love is withdrawn, they'll have no reason to go on living. But it's get real time. We need to love someone from a position of strength, to stand on our own two feet and offer a healthy I love you, not just I need you. I want to interact with you and partner you. For 2,000 years, Jesus has been a source of inner strength and character building to many of us who wish to stand tall before the world and offer love as a warm gift rather than a need love as an analgesic fix. This is John Smith.

had two brothers who lived in South Africa. The older one was extremely intelligent, quite handsome, very athletic. He won a scholarship to a private school. His younger brother was short, somewhat obese. By society standards, he would have been called ugly. He had a severe hunchback. But the one marvelous gift the young brother had was a voice. And the younger brother loved to sing. He sang right out on the farm and the fields in the farm. Sang in the shower. He sang to himself as he walked down the road. Well, 2 years after the older brother went off to the school, the younger brother joined him. And one day, the older brother was sitting in the library doing some research. He looked out the window and he saw a gang of students in a typical mob action surround his younger brother. They began to mock him, to taunt him. They spit in his face. Then they pinned him to the ground. They ripped off his shirt to reveal his hunchback. And with color crayons, they wrote lewd and obscene remarks on his back. The older brother, who had been elected president of the student body, could have walked out and in 1 minute said, "That's my brother. This is over. That's my brother. This is over. That's my brother. This is over. That's my brother." But the older brother stayed in the library, and he betrayed his younger brother for what he failed to do. Well, a week later, the younger brother dropped out of school. He returned to the farm, and his parents noticed that he never sang again. World War II came along, and the older brother was enlisted in the military. He was stationed in Palestine, and one night he was lying out in a hill looking up at the moon, and he realized what he'd done to his brother, that he would never know any inner peace unless he was reconciled. He made the incredibly difficult wartime journey from Palestine back to South Africa. At 4 o'clock in the afternoon, he met with his brother. He knelt down in front of him, sobbing, and he begged his younger brother's forgiveness. They talked until midnight. They embraced several times. They hugged. They reconciled. And at midnight, they went to sleep. But something else happened that night. At 4 o'clock in the morning, the older brother woke up, startled. Startled by the sound of a full, rich, mellifluous tenor voice soaring into the night. It was the voice of his younger brother, who was singing again. By one concrete act of compassionate caring, the older brother brought healing to his younger brother, to himself, and to their relationship.

or wear a cape. He doesn't read minds or levitate. But every time my world needs saving, he's my Superman. Some folks don't believe in heroes 'cause they haven't met my dad.

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He's got a hot rod and a heart of gold. And you could say he's a man of few words.

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3: From the Sky News Centre at 9, England captain Harry Kane says he's proud of the players' mentality in their thrilling 6-4 win over France to finish third at the World Cup. It's their best end to the tournament since winning it in 1966. Manager Thomas Tuchel has been criticised for his tactics in the semi-final defeat to Argentina, but Kane says he deserves a lot of credit.
4: He's a big reason why we are here. He's a big reason why we've finished our highest ever in 60 years. Yeah, of course, there's a lot of what-ifs after the other night, and I think it's going to take time to fully process. And even for him as well. Doesn't mean because he's one of the best coaches in the world, he's going to get it correct every single time. As players on the pitch, we're the same.
3: Argentina face Spain in tonight's final. Andrew Tate and his brother Tristan have been arrested in the US, with UK authorities laying 38 new charges against them. The controversial influencers could be extradited to face accusations of rape and trafficking. Andy Burnham says the government's digital ID programme won't be going ahead in what his team is calling a reset of priorities. The Office for Budget Responsibility had estimated the programme could cost £1.8 billion over 3 years. Speaking to our presenter Trevor Phillips, former Tory PM Boris Johnson says Mr Burnham must set out his priorities.
5: He hasn't got much time and he needs to get on.

0: His second full-length project is a high-energy hip-hop release. I've been up late thinking straight about my love.
1: Have you heard about it?
0: Centered on the theme of trusting God's plan even when life feels uncertain. And featuring guest artists like Torrin Wells and Tommy Royale.

Nick Ostrow of the Sunday Herald Sun recently questioned the provider of a psychic hotline service. The woman responded, "It's all about being a good psychologist. You tell people what they want to hear. You sell them their dreams. It doesn't hurt them to feel optimistic that love is soon going to come their way." Now, people often pick up on Christians saying that they only do good deeds because of the promise of a reward to come. But I'd like to say that this generation is utterly smothered in the promise of rewards by people who don't necessarily care at all for them and merely seek their purchasing dollar. Genuine Christian faith offers people unseen rewards, but actual persecution, hard work, and selfless sacrifice. Let's give credit to people who genuinely do live at cost for the love of God and other people.

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2: From the Sky News Centre at 10, manager Thomas Tuchel hopes his players can be proud of achieving England's best World Cup on foreign soil after finishing third at the tournament. Bukayo Saka's hat-trick helped them to a thrilling 6-4 win over France in Miami. Tuchel says it's been quite a few days after criticism over their semi-final defeat.
3: The press conference yesterday felt as if we went out in group stage without a win, to be very honest. And 24 hours later, we have the biggest success in 60 years. So to take the low not too low and the high not too high is what we try.
2: This evening's final in New Jersey will see Spain face holders Argentina. Controversial influencers Andrew and Tristan Tate have been arrested by US marshals in Miami over a series of new charges by UK authorities. The Crown Prosecution Service wants them extradited on 38 fresh counts. Andy Burnham's made his first real policy announcement as he prepares to become Prime Minister tomorrow, saying he'll scrap plans for digital IDs. They were only announced by Keir Starmer less than a year ago, but the incoming PM thinks the money can be better spent tackling the cost of living. Here's Labour Deputy Leader Lucy Powell.
4: He wants to refocus and reprioritise the government's resources, the government's attention, onto his priorities of tackling the cost of living, really rewiring the way the country and the economy works.
2: Ukraine says Russia launched its biggest ballistic missile attack of the war overnight. Dozens of missiles reportedly hit Kyiv, causing deaths and injuries. Bottled water stations have reopened as up to 7,000 residents in Kent are without supplies. South East Water says things won't return to normal until tonight at the earliest. And a village in Oxfordshire is threatening to declare independence from the UK, claiming politicians are ignoring their objections to a migrant camp. People in Piddington, near Bicester, have voted to hold a referendum. That's the latest. I'm Imani Ryan.

0: Music and life on the Cross Rhythms Experience. And a very big hello to all of our listeners wherever you are in the world. And we've got listeners all over the place. So it's great to have you listening in today. And coming up this week, we have some music from the likes of Brooke Robertson, Tom Reed, JJ Heller, and of course, many more of the latest contemporary Christian music artists. We also have some wise words from the late John Smith. And I would encourage you that if you've never checked out on Google John Smith, he's a man that walked the talk. We've known John. He died about 2-3 years back. But boy, did he make a difference. He's a guy that really walked the talk and a man of great wisdom, and we feature him on the Cross Rhythms experience and throughout our programs on the whole Cross Rhythms network. But anyway, first up in the slot today is Matthew West with this is a track called Love on the Radio.
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Well, a good definition of faith is something or someone you trust in, cling to, rely on. And that, for many of us, is Jesus himself. 100% God, 100% human. Came and changed the world, still doing it today. Certainly in some persecuted nations, he is definitely making a difference. Love on the radio. Matthew West, Love on the Radio. So, faith, hope, and love. The greatest of these is love. Love is more than a feeling, it's a way of life. Dante Bow, featuring Jess Klein here. And this track is Don't Talk About It. Do It.

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1: I'll tell you what freedom is to me. No fear. I mean, really, no fear. If I could have that half of my life, no fear. But it is something to really, really feel.
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0: is John Smith.
1: The Clio November survey on women and their weight revealed that 62% overate due to boredom, 35 to depression, 20 owing to their relationship problems, and 13 owing to nervousness, and 10 owing to work-related stress. One lady said, "I always reach for a chocolate when I'm depressed." Of course, anyone knows that overeating doesn't cure or even help resolve our problems. It probably makes them worse. This compensatory approach to problems is one of the most commonly seen attributes of modern Western culture, one which believes itself to be intelligent, rational, and superior to all other cultures, past or present. Surely intelligent people would deal with their problems in a real way, focusing on their cause. But it is a help if we live lives of care and communication, such that our focus is not on ourselves, but on the liberating love of God freely given to all. This is John Smith.
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0: That's Vin Decker. 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I'm just another one. Now is good track. Now I'm good lyrics. 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
4: Well, if you're a regular listener to the program, regular, trips off the tongue, you'll know that the classic track is about the music way back in the 60s and 70s. Contemporary Christian music was kind of a Jesus People movement revival, what the theologians and academics call the phenomenon of revival is when the culture of heaven hits earth. It's happening all over the globe and at churches in China, Iran, all over the place. It's an amazing phenomenon. But in the West, it started the Jesus People movement. So our classic track contributed today, a Skillet. Now, they're an American Christian rock band that formed in the hotbed of music that is Memphis, Tennessee. They started back in 1996, and most recently the band consists of lead singer John Cooper and his wife Corey Cooper on rhythm guitar, keyboards, and backing vocals. Now, they're joined by Jen Ledger on drums and Seth Morrison on lead guitar. Now, Skillet have released many albums over the years, and the albums Collide and Comatose received Grammy nominations. Now, today, we have the title track from one of those two highly related albums. This is Skillet with a great track. This is entitled Collide.

0: classic track.
1: Here's music from John Slitt. Oh, gets to the very heart of the issue. This is called Just Let Go.

0: Great voice for rock. John Slitt. Just let go, go. I Am They is next up. It's the name of the band, I Am They, featuring Matthew West. And Christ came for freedom, real deep freedom, and this is called Found My Freedom.
1: This

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3: alongside the release of her debut album, London-based singer-songwriter Kat Rea tells us about how she experienced addiction and hopelessness before redemption.
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11: Here's JJ Heller, and this is called Missing Piece. P-E-A-C-E.

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Reaching the parts that no other power in the universe can, the peace and power of Christ's love. Music coming up from John McLaughlin. Track entitled Out of My Head.

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1: Well, if you're a regular listener to the Cross Rhythms Experience, you'll know I often make reference to the global church, and many in the global church are suffering real persecution. China, Iran, just authoritarian states, ideologies that are opposed against the Christian faith. But it's amazing the stories of how many people in tough times, like in those regimes, really find an amazing presence, almost a supernatural presence of God, just sustaining them in the difficulty. One thing is, well, they have a vision that's bigger than not only themselves, but it's bigger than just life on earth. And this is the great joy of the Christian faith, is that there is hope in eternal life. And eternal life is much more than just 70 years down here. What happens when you die? What happens when your soul, your spirit leaves the body? And these are kind of existential questions, but they're important, because when you hear the story about the freedom that Christ gives us, he does kind of free us from a limited worldview into a bigger worldview that can look at the question why. And why is important, because the Bible says without vision the people perish. But in difficult times, which we're all living, these are difficult times, but we're not the only generation that has lived in difficult time. I can remember talking to some of my older generation that went through the Second World War, and they were tough times. So every generation in all centuries have gone through difficult times. So it's not just a difficulty for us. But there are signs of something, certainly through the Word of God, where when you look at the end times, or what they call eschatology, and I just want to say, check out X Rhythms online, because they have done a great series of forerunner series of just young people talking about, well, what's happening in the world, what's happening with climate change, what's happening with all the geopolitical unrest, what's happening with the world. And it's fascinating, because if you want to look for an answer, you've got to ask the right questions. So I'd encourage you to explore X Rhythms. It's a great initiative that John and Heather have put together at Cross Rhythms up in Stoke-on-Trent. And I'm really excited about watching that series and reading the book that Reverend Will Porter put together. It's a good book. It's an academic theologian, but it's very palatable, really easy to look into. But let me leave you just with this thought, that Christ gave us two commandments. He said, look, if you love me with all of your heart, soul, mind, and strength, I will empower you in a way to love your neighbor as yourself. Christ doesn't want to get something from us. He wants to get something to us. That's freedom, security, deep within our hearts, that we know that our identity and value is in our Creator who made us. This is millions of miles away from religion. This really is a spiritual authenticity where Jesus says, I am the way, the truth, and the life. You can come to the Father through me. And Jesus is still doing this, and we've now got a global church that's thriving in real difficulty. 350 million Christians around the world are suffering in deep concern, deep difficulties in nations that just don't recognize freedom of religion and freedom of choice. So pray for those folks. Anyway, I just thought I'd share that with you, because as it gets darker, it can get lighter. And there is an answer to help us, and that is a relationship with Jesus himself. Going on with the music, we've got some music here from Tasha Layton. And this is a track entitled Into the Sea. You are greatly loved, even if you don't feel it.

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0: I'm going to leave with music from Ben Grace. This is a track entitled Mama. Have yourself a great week and remember, stay close to the one who loves you the most. Till we meet again, Chris Cole saying goodbye. God bless.

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2: From the Sky News Centre at 11, Bukayo Saka has claimed he was fit and frustrated about his playing time at the World Cup. The Arsenal winger was not used in the semi-final defeat to Argentina, but started and scored three of the goals in the 6-4 win against France to secure third place. Saka says it feels good to be among only a handful of Englishmen ever to score World Cup hat-tricks.
3: On a personal level as well, I've worked so hard to try and get myself ready for this tournament and be available to produce moments like that. And yeah, for me, it's an incredible achievement. There's only three other Englishmen that have done it. So yeah, it's a nice record to have now, and yeah, I'm proud of myself to achieve that.
2: A lawyer for Andrew and Tristan Tate says the brothers are the victims of a political hit after their arrest in the US. The Crown Prosecution Service says it's seeking their extradition after bringing 38 new charges against the influencers, including counts of rape and exploitation. Andy Burnham's announced he'll scrap Keir Starmer's plans to introduce digital IDs. The incoming Prime Minister wants to use the money to tackle the cost of living instead. Around 7,000 people in Kent have been warned they'll have no water until at least this evening. South East Water says supply issues around Tunbridge Wells are due to a failure at a treatment works. Incoming Prime Minister Andy Burnham suggested he could nationalise water firms. Labour's Deputy Leader Lucy Powell says the current model isn't working.
4: The profits are taken into the private hands, and all the insurance, if you like, and all the costs are borne ultimately by the state and the taxpayer. And that's not right, and that's not sustainable.
2: Ukraine says Russia has launched its biggest ballistic attack of the war, firing around four dozen missiles in Kyiv overnight. President Zelensky says at least one person was killed. And Terence Donovan, the Australian soap actor and father of Jason, has died at the age of 90. The British-born star was known for roles in both Neighbours and Home and Away. That's the latest. I'm Imani Brana.
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2: From the Sky News Centre at midday, Labour's deputy leaders refused to rule out nationalising water companies under Andy Burnham's premiership. The new Prime Minister takes over tomorrow. Lucy Powell says the privatised industry hasn't worked. Thames Water's due to run out of money within months, while thousands of South East water customers currently have no supplies. John Bosco Enwabos from the campaign group We Own It.
3: Andy Burnham has obviously gotten the diagnosis of the problem right. We sold off these companies to the private sector in 1989 with £0 and zero pence in debt. And over that period, we've seen those companies loaded up with almost £90 billion in debt.
2: Andy Burnham says he'll be scrapping one of Sir Keir Starmer's flagship policies when he becomes Prime Minister tomorrow. The digital ID programme was expected to cost £1.8 billion over 3 years, money he aims to use to tackle the cost of living. Controversial influencers Andrew and Tristan Tate have been arrested by US marshals in Miami over a series of new charges by UK authorities.
4: We have continued to investigate further offences reported to both Bedfordshire Police and Hertfordshire Constabulary. As a result, 38 new charges in total have now been authorised against Andrew and Tristan Tate, bringing the total number of charges faced to 59.
2: Assistant Chief Constable Karina Thomas confirmed the total number of charges against the brothers. The new counts relate to allegations made by four women. A lawyer for the pair insists they're innocent. Ukraine says Russia launched its biggest ballistic missile attack of the war overnight. Dozens of missiles reportedly hit Kyiv, causing deaths and injuries. England manager Thomas Tuchel suggested there was too much negativity after their World Cup semi-final defeat to Argentina. They bounced back with a 6-4 victory over France to finish third. And a 14-year-old girl's been awarded a bravery medal after risking her life to save another teenager. Shelby Quigley dived into the River Wire last May. That's the latest. I'm Imani Rana.
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5: 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And this is Lifelines, and I've got the pleasure and privilege of being joined in the studio by someone who's Southwest based, had to travel a little bit to get here, for which I'm very grateful. Vanessa Lawrence. Thanks for being here, Vanessa.
6: It's my pleasure. Thank you for having me from Porthtown.
5: Yeah, a little bit of a drive today, but really grateful that you've done so. It's always nice to chat to someone face to face here in the studio. So this is Lifelines, and as such, we'll chat about your life and your faith and what that means to you. I know you've written a book about your life as well, which we'll come to later on. Not everyone does that, so that's quite cool to point out. But tell us a little bit about your early years of life. You know, where were you born? What did life look like for you as a child? Tell us about some of those things.
6: Okay, so I was born in Nigeria, West Africa, number 5 of 6 children. So I've got 4 sisters and a brother. Was living out in Africa in Ghana when my mother died when I was 5 years old. Mm-hmm. Came back to the UK and was raised by my grandmother for a bit. And then lived in Essex in the southeast of England. And when I was about 30, I invited Jesus into my life.

0: having a career, but I was driven to do all that stuff. And I didn't think I needed faith at all, even though I'd prayed as a child. And so when my sister used to evangelize, which she did to all of us, I would hold the phone out to my ear until I thought she'd finished speaking, and then I'd put the phone back.
1: Wow.
0: But then when she would come and visit the UK, she'd come once a year from the Far East where she was living, I could see a change.
1: Yeah, yeah.
0: And I thought, I want that.
1: That's really cool. I mean, I have to pick up first of all on the holding the phone away from the ear bit. So like, what, you know, you said that your mum was a Catholic, you grew up, as lots of us do, you know, connected to faith in some way, whether it's through our parents or just culturally maybe where we live, but obviously it didn't really, well, not only did it not mean something to you, you kind of put off by it to the point of holding the phone away. What was it that made you kind of that, or put you off so much to really not connect with your sister on that conversation at all at that point?
0: I can look back and I understand now that I had this coping mechanism, and that because I'd had the loss of my mother had really impacted me, but I didn't realise, because what happened was I kicked in to being self-sufficient, surviving, so successful that I didn't think you needed God. And those who did were, I thought they were a bit needy and pathetic, but I also thought God was a distant figure up in the sky going to judge me. So when my sister told me that Jesus was alive, I was cross that nobody had told me that I could have a relationship. All my years at church, no one had ever told me.
1: Wow. So later on, as you engaged with it a bit more, you came to realise this is way different than anything I perceived it to be.
0: Totally different. And selfishly, because I was struggling by then, I wasn't being satisfied by working and earning and partying and all that stuff. I was really searching for something.
1: Yeah, yeah.
0: And that was God drawing me in.
1: Yeah. I love that. I love how, you know, it kind of goes from one extreme to another. You're not the first person to have told me something similar, whereby, like, you know, someone close to them finds faith and initially they're kind of repulsed by it to some extent. And as you say, you know, so I imagine from what you're saying there, you kind of, you're sort of receiving it as like judgment. You're thinking God's just going to judge you, he's distant, all that kind of stuff. So it's quite a negative thing, your perception of what she's saying to you. And also, you know, you don't need it. This is wasting my time. This is just taking a lot of emotional capacity. It's not something I need right now. Really pushing it away. But at the same time, as you say, really interesting that you are also thinking there must be more to life.
0: Totally.
1: But at the same time, you know, but I mean, describe, what was your life like? Was it, you had a job, obviously, you were saying, you had quite a good career. So it wasn't like you weren't exploring for more from a place of real lack in terms of money, in terms of provision, in terms
0: of that
1: kind of
0: stuff.
1: Not on that
0: side. And on the spiritual side, I, as kids, because of our mother's death, we were always dabbling in things. I think we were trying to find her in the spiritual side. So we would do Ouija boarding, you know, levitate, all this stuff. I think we were trying to find how we could connect with her. And also my grandmother was a spiritual healer. I mean, she's not Christian.
1: Sure.
0: She would have people come to the house and they would call up the dead.
1: Wow.
0: So I had this kind of inner hunger.
1: So it was a hunger for more, but also a real hunger to like connect with your mum, essentially.
0: And connect with my mum. Yeah. So, once I realised Jesus was alive and real and I could have a relationship with him, it just made sense. So on my own at night, I was breastfeeding my daughter and I just invited him into my heart, and this peace that came was just unbelievable.
1: Amazing.
0: And I thought, wow, why did no one tell me before?
1: There you go. Well, that's the place to leave this section. We'll talk more with Vanessa after this.

0: You're listening to Lifelines here on Cross Rhythms Plymouth. Really interesting conversation so far with Vanessa Lawrence, who's come all the way from West Cornwall, Porth Town area, which is a joy to have you here in the studio.
1: Thank you.
0: And yeah, I mean, there's a lot we can talk about. There always is with Lifelines. But you talked about how in that first section, essentially, born in Africa, one of six kids.
1: Yeah.
0: Faith, not really a role in your family, apart from the fact your mum was a Catholic and your dad forced you to go to church. So not necessarily overly positive in terms of your own freedom in that. But then your sister really genuinely found faith later on and wanted to share that. And you described how for years of really kind of pushing that away, you saw something in her. Can you talk about that? Where were you at that point? And also, what was it you felt you saw in her that was attractive, that was drawing you to actually go, yeah, do you know what? Let's talk about that.
1: Yeah, it was. She used to come home every year, and she was really quite, she used to row with my dad a lot. She was very, very sensitive. And I found that when she came every year, she was really calm. And her character was changing.
0: Wow.
1: And she was, I could see there was a peace in her.
0: Yeah.
1: That's what I thought was so transformative. I thought there must be something to what she's saying.
0: I love that.
1: Yeah.
0: I think that's so powerful because you're not the first person I've interviewed who's had that, whereby it's the experience and just the general walk and life of someone they know really well that speaks as loud, if not louder, than what they say. And I think
1: totally
0: you're so perfect to be the one to judge that because you're a sister. You've seen her for years. Yeah. You know what she's like. So a change in her life, you'll know.
1: Yes.
0: Like, she's not going to be able to cover that up, or she's not going to be able to like pretend with you, because you're really going to know what she's like. And so that change is really tangible for you to see.
1: Exactly.
0: So then, so talk us through those next steps then. So what happened? How did you come to decide to follow Jesus for yourself? What did you say to her? Like, how did that happen?
1: Well, she went back to Malaysia, and I said to her, I've invited Jesus into my life. And so she advised me to go to church. God led me. I mean, he took me to the local parish church to start with, but it just wasn't feeding me, let's say. But I could meet God everywhere.
0: Yeah.
1: I was so hungry suddenly. It was like a well had opened up.
0: So what happened in terms of, did you just prayer, just yourself? Like,
1: yes,
0: how did,
1: all by
0: happened?
1: Myself.
0: Okay.
1: I just invited him into my heart, and I knew something happened. I remember going to Sainsbury's the next morning, so I shouldn't be plugging supermarket.
0: That's right.
1: But feeling this joy and seeing things like through a different lens. I was wondering why everything was in colour, practically, if you could put it that way.
0: Sure.
1: And I couldn't understand why people were miserable.
0: Yeah, yeah.
1: Because something had happened in me. And I was just so hungry. I remember going to see the local vicar. The other thing that happened was I hadn't cried for years and years and years because I'd been so closed down.
0: Sure.
1: I would go and see the vicar or his wife and I would cry.
0: Yeah.
1: And I would try and say to him, I'm not a crier. But he couldn't cope with me.
0: Okay.
1: He didn't know what to do with this person.
0: Yeah, sure. I suppose, you know, he just met you. You're saying, I'm not a crier, and all you're doing is crying. So he's not really sure how to work that one through. I love that. I love how there's just an opening up of your emotions, of who you are, sense of peace, sense of joy. We'll come into all of that as we navigate this this interview. But you talked about off air an amazing story in those early stages of that faith being confirmed, you doubting it very quickly and then it being confirmed. Talk to us about that, because obviously you're there by yourself inviting Jesus, presumably based on some of the knowledge you'd got from your sister. Is that what?
1: That's right. She was staying at my house for a couple of days.
0: Okay. So,
1: and I had this peace the next day, but I said to her, you know, is this real? Has this definitely happened? And she said, well, just ask God. So I was on my own, sitting on the sofa, doing up my shoes, and I just went, if there be a God, show me now. And before I could finish the sentence, there was a knock on the door, and we lived down a very long country lane out of a village.
0: Yeah.
1: And this woman was at the door, and she went, oh, I'm praying for your street today, and I've come to pray for you. Is there anything I can pray for you? And I was so shocked. I went, no thanks, and slammed the door in her face. I feel so bad to this day.
0: that's just such a wonderful story. The timing is just so perfect. And, you know, you say you feel bad, that woman's never going to know the impact, but it's an amazing impact. What an amazing thing for her to be so perfectly timed.
1: Yeah.
0: Maybe she's listening to this. You never know.
1: You never know.
0: But that, I just think that's amazing. So for you, then that presumably made you think, okay, this really is real. Because there's no way that can be scripted.
1: Exactly.
0: That's quite something. So it gave you a sense of confirmation. All right, well, I tell you what, let's stop for some more music now. Pick up the conversation with you, Vanessa, afterwards. Okay. Kind of how things developed for you, how things kind of, how you grew in faith, some of the challenges as well, and things like that. We'll talk more after that.

0: 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You join me mid-conversation with Vanessa Lawrence. We've talked about various things as we've kind of gone through. So if you've missed those early sections, you can check it out on our YouTube channel, on our website. We'll have it up there as well. So search Cross Rhythms Plymouth on YouTube and you'll find it there. But Vanessa, let's go kind of jump back again. Mm-hmm. You have written a book. It's called I Was Born in Africa. You were born in Africa. You told us that. Was that just to do with family business? Was it work-related stuff? Why were your family there? And kind of how did you end up moving back to Britain and all that kind of stuff?
1: Okay. So my father was originally in the army.
0: Right.
1: Which took him to the Far East. Mm-hmm. So he met my mother in the Far East. So my mother is was Portuguese, but she was raised in Macau, which is Portuguese colony next to Hong Kong. So my parents met in Hong Kong, got married, and then after having three children, my father decided it was best to leave the army to raise the family. So he got a job as the managing director of Nigerian Breweries Limited.
0: Wow. Hence Nigeria.
1: And then he also had that job in Ghana.
0: Yeah.
1: So I was born in Nigeria.
0: So how long did you spend in West Africa then?
1: 7 years only, but my dad was out there about 13. Yeah. And the three older ones were in the UK in boarding school. Mm-hmm. And then my brother and I, my little sister, were in Ghana when my mother died. To this day, we never went to the funeral and my dad never fully told us what happened. So we still discuss how she died. But I think she...
0: From a place of not knowing, or you now know?
1: Well... We still don't know 100%. My dad's gone now, but they went to a party.
0: Yeah.
1: I actually put this in my book, and my mum didn't drink. Because it's like I feel like I need to say that. I don't know why, because she was internally sick and choked on it. And I remember crying as a child, and then thinking, oh, I better carry on crying now because my brother was still crying. So right at the beginning, I shut out.
0: Yes.
1: The impact, and it wasn't until about 3 years ago when I wrote my book, because God told me to write the book, that all this mother stuff came out.
0: Yeah, absolutely. Well, I mean, you know, without kind of divulging it too much, because obviously you've written about it and it's deeply personal, like that's such a huge, huge thing for anyone to go through. It's big whenever your parents die, whatever age they are, you know, even in the natural course of things, if you're older and you lose your parents, it's still really sad. But, you know, my daughter's five, nearly six. So to have a five-year-old lose, you know, their mum is massive. But it's massive and you just don't know it's massive because it's just your life, right? It's just, this is what's happened to you. You've just got to crack on. You know no different. I mean, you know it's massive in the sense that it's devastating, but... it's just happened, right? So what do you do? You're faced with just, how do I process it? You can't process it as a five-year-old, can't process it as a child. So I imagine the natural thing for you, as you've described, was just, well, I'm going to have to move forward here. I'm going to have to keep living, essentially.
1: That's right. And you don't, I mean, loads of people have absent parents. They don't have to have lost a parent. And you go through your childhood, because you don't have it, you don't realise you're missing it.
0: That's it.
1: But I've discovered that the nurture is so key to our whole lives. And if we don't get it, we are so dysfunctional. And it didn't kick in really with me until in my 50s
0: when
1: all the kids had left home.
0: Yeah. And that's the thing, isn't it? Because, you know, we can't live like a different version of our childhood. Essentially, like we have our childhood. It is what it is.
1: Mm.
0: Those formative years are what they are. You know, psychologists and academics are saying increasingly, have been over the last 100 years or so, that like your formative years are really, really key for the rest of your life and development. As you say, nurture, all of those things. But you don't get an A-B test of your childhood. You don't get a, this is how it works out. If this happens, this is how it works out. If this happens, stuff just happens and you move forward. And then you just have to deal with it as you move forward. So it is really interesting, as you're saying, that you found out later in life, because it's presumably as you start to look back, you're like, wow, I can really understand why this was my coping mechanism, why I feel like this in these circumstances, all those kinds of things. Would that be fair to say for you?
1: That's exactly what happened, because the kids left home. They went all up country, as we say, from down here, don't they? And I'm thinking, great. Husband's going to retire. Perhaps I could do a bit of you know, hobbies here and there. And it was like, oh, no, actually, I don't want to do that. And I was at the same time thinking, why am I still getting really depressed? Why do I think people don't like me? Why am I still striving? And all the stuff. And I've been and I'm thinking, I've been a Christian for a very long time. What is going on? Mm. And then, long story short, but God said, just I want you to write a book. And then all I had was this title. I was born in Africa. And so I got a book coach, and she, that's another amazing story, but she said that as I started to process it with her, this is all about you losing your mother.
0: Wow.
1: And so I got, it was cathartic writing the book, yeah, but at the same time, in this accelerated year, which I've never had a year like it since or before, God told me to do a heart healing course. Mm-hmm. So I trained as a prophetic heart healer, but I also had to receive a lot of heart healing myself.
0: Yeah, yeah, yeah.
1: And through that, I discovered the real importance of mother nurture.
0: Yeah, yeah.
1: So.
0: Yeah, yeah, for sure. Well, I mean, that's, it's amazing to hear how God interacted with you in a way that was really profound for you at the perfect time, because that's part of it as well, isn't it? You know, people might say, well, why didn't God deal with it years before? Part of it, we just don't know. But his timing is so amazing, as you said with that time when that lady knocked on your door just as you were questioning God. But this as well, his timing for you in terms of those kind of formative years being restored much later. I'm sure there's so many things that are like the perfect timing in that. And it's really deep how he's spoken it to you, almost like how you sort of got yourself to the answers through writing your book. It's almost like he was speaking to you through you writing your own book. So you're almost, he's ministering to you through your own words and through your own experience. It's really beautiful to hear. So we're going to talk more about that, about the book and various other books.

0: You're listening to Lifelines here on Cross Rhythms Plymouth. Real pleasure to be speaking to Vanessa Lawrence, who's here in the studio, talking about your life. So if you could hold up to the camera just quickly. Yeah. You've written a book, which we talked about in that last section, called I Was Born in Africa. You very kindly and generously said off air, I think earlier on in the interview, you know, you're not here to plug this. That's not what this is about. But if people are interested, where can they get it? Well, how can they find that book?
1: Oh, it's on, I self-published on Amazon.
0: Okay.
1: Yeah, so they can go to that, and then they can also, I don't want to.
0: No, go for it.
1: Myself,
0: people need to know. Okay. If they want to have it. So.
1: I have a website for my heart healing.
0: Sure.
1: And it's called hearttoheart.world. Okay. And there's a resources page on there.
0: Cool. But the name of the book, again, is
1: I Was Born in Africa. And then the subtitle, A Journey from Motherlessness and Broken Identity into Healing and Wholeness.
0: Amazing. So search for that on Amazon.
1: Yes.
0: You'll find it by Vanessa Lawrence and you'll be able to pick it up. So let's kind of go back a little bit again then. Mm-hmm. So you'd become a Christian and you said earlier in the interview you sort of were really like hungry, like a lot of people are. Yeah. When they find faith. You'd had some doubts, you'd had some moments of questioning it, but then God had really confirmed it in some amazing ways. But you were thinking like, who do I connect with? You connected to the vicar, the relationship hadn't really developed in terms of like any Yes. sort of connection with them, him and his wife and that. So where did you go? Who did you meet with? How did things develop for you in your Christian walk?
1: Yeah. So through that lovely vicar, I met an old couple. And this elderly lady, she literally discipled me. It was just amazing, actually, if I look back. I'm so grateful.
0: Yeah.
1: And so she, with her, I did an Alpha course.
0: Uh-huh.
1: And then I was going to be visiting my sister in Malaysia when they were going to do the Holy Spirit weekend.
0: Okay.
1: So I went, but
0: God. So that's a, for anyone who doesn't know, that's like a part of the course,
1: sorry.
0: Isn't it? So, no, that's all right.
1: Yes.
0: So that's just a part of the course that they do over a number of weeks.
1: Yes. And it's sort of towards the end where you can, you know, you can have an experience of inviting the Holy Spirit. But I was going to be in Malaysia. God baptized me in the Holy Spirit in Malaysia. I was in the shower because my husband had arrived and he wasn't saved. And this woman had rung my sister, who I'd just been at this church meeting with, and said, I need to speak to Vanessa because she's just got baptized in the Spirit, but she doesn't speak in tongues.
0: Okay.
1: So I'm in the shower, it's not on, with this woman on the phone, and she's going to me, you have to now speak in tongues.
0: Okay, right.
1: And so that was my experience of learning to speak in tongues. I mean, wow. God's had me into the most weird places and amazing places.
0: Yeah.
1: Yeah, I'm waffling now, I think.
0: But no, not at all. So kind of amazing, very like everyone's story is totally their own and everyone's, the way that God interacts with them is totally their own. I love how yours is like quite unconventional in the sense of like, you're not just, you know, people do Alpha courses and it's brilliant and that it's not saying there's any issue with that. But for some people, they go to a church, they go to an Alpha course, they've obviously got their own stuff going on, but they'll track that process and that helps them come to faith. I love even that you started that process and that wasn't quite the way it would normally transpire. But let's talk about that then, because there'll be people listening to this who wonder what on earth you mean by what you just said. Like encountering God through the Holy Spirit, like what did that mean to you? What does that mean to you now in simple terms? If I'm looking at you and I'm not a Christian, how would you describe that?
1: When I invited Jesus into my life, he literally came into me. I could feel his presence in me. Mm-hmm. And then just as he promised when he left the disciples, he said, I will leave you my spirit. I mean, I know you know this, obviously. And so the spirit of Jesus comes and dwells in us. Uh-huh. And the Holy Spirit weekend, if you like, was the baptism of the Spirit, where it kind of brings to life the power of the Spirit in you. So then he becomes so much more. He comforts, he counsels, he guides.
0: Mm-hmm. I love that. That obviously, as you say, I kind of have experience of that, but for the listeners who don't, I love how you've described it there and how you described it earlier in the interview, that when you welcome Jesus into your life, he came into your life, but you described that earlier that you felt real peace.
1: Yes.
0: And you described that earlier as you felt real joy. So it felt, and as your experience, it was something. It wasn't just like sort of ethereal. It was like, actually profoundly, I feel peaceful. I feel more joyful. Yeah. You were more in touch with your emotions. There was something really real going on, just in the same way as you described it for your sister, that you'd perceived that in her and now you were starting to experience it as well. So I suppose this is like taking that a step further, essentially, in really simple terms.
1: Yes, exactly. And so it's not about a blind faith or just a head knowledge.
0: Yeah.
1: It's an experience, experiential. You know, that's why I love doing the heart sessions with people, because I'm connecting them with Jesus and helping them to learn to perceive his presence. Because you might not realize, actually, he is talking to me, he is with me. But then when you learn to look for the peace or recognize what's going on, I just love it. So I got baptized there, but then I started going to a really good church in England as well. Mm-hmm. Mm-hmm. Spirit-filled, teaching.
0: Yeah, beautiful. Love that. Let's stop for some more music and pick up the conversation with Vanessa right after this.

0: You're listening to Lifelines here on Cross Rhythms Plymouth, and I'm in conversation with Vanessa Lawrence. Vanessa, one of the things you said when you came to faith was, I love the honesty of this, and I love how like real and tangible this is. Like, you needed proof that this yes. was real, that you encountering Jesus, you said you felt peace, you said you felt joy, you said you felt a sense of something happening within you,
1: yeah.
0: receiving Jesus into your life. But it's something like you said earlier on, it's not blind faith. I love how for you, it wasn't just about that. And I think sometimes people can assume, oh, Christians, they're just like a bit daft or a bit naive or something like that. When actually for you, you were really like questioning at the same time as having these experiences.
1: Yeah.
0: So you said earlier on, you know, you prayed, God, if this is real, show me before, well, with expletives in there, and just being real, that you needed proof. The moment you do that, someone knocks on your door from the church saying, yes. I'm here to pray for you. That's unbelievable. Confirms it. I think there's something really deep and really great, actually, in the fact that you needed more proof. Yes. So, like, you actually needed more than that. Because I think this is so important because it's tangible, it's real. Like, we all have doubts. We all...
1: Yeah.
0: Like, we all can go, was that just like... Did I eat some cheese and that made me, you know, did I not sleep well the night before? Am I just emotional?
1: Yes.
0: All of these things, especially when it comes to experiencing something different. So talk to me about that next time you needed more proof. What was going on through your mind and how did that
1: I can't remember why I asked, but I obviously did need more proof. But you know, as you say, God is so amazing how he meets us. So my husband loves music. And in those days, I know they've come back in because my kid's buying albums, but he had a whole wall of albums.
0: Yeah.
1: So you couldn't see what they
0: vinyl
1: were.
0: Vinyl.
1: Yeah, sorry. Yeah. Yes, vinyl.
0: Yeah,
1: that's
0: yeah,
1: what
0: yeah.
1: I'm saying. And I just went, okay, God, can you just prove again? Sorry to test you again. And I just literally put my hand in and pulled an album out. And my husband wasn't a Christian, so there wouldn't have been anything Christian in there. And it was Belinda Carlisle, Heaven is a Place on Earth. And it was like, okay, thank you, Lord.
0: That's amazing. I do think that's really special and I think really beautiful. And I think also for people listening to this, you know, they might be in exactly that same place where
1: yeah.
0: they've had some sort of experience. Either it was like recently, today, last week, years ago, wherever it was, but for some reason they've doubted. I just think we can, if we hold on to doubt and don't ask, it becomes like problematic for us.
1: Yeah.
0: But if you're just up front with it and just like, oh, show me, are you real? Or like you're really inquiring of that.
1: Yeah.
0: I think God meets you there. And I think that's really important. Thing how you shared that happened for you. So talk us through, like, you come to faith, like, what was your expectations of what life would look? Did you have any expectations of what faith would look like as you came through? Were you thinking, oh great, is it going to be rosy from now on, like, or did you just go, oh, I'm just going to keep living and see what happens?
1: Well, I this hunger grew in me for experience, and I know it's not all about how you feel, because and I've had seasons where God seemed to be so absent, and I know we all do that.
0: Sure.
1: But I had this hunger for experience once he started doing that with me,
0: mm-hmm.
1: you know, feeling the peace, knowing that he's there. And so he led me to a really amazing spirit-filled church,
0: mm-hmm.
1: and I just absolutely loved going there. I got really well fed, and the problem was I used to go to church, have these amazing experiences of the presence of God, but then I would go home and I'm just living this normal life.
0: Mm-hmm.
1: And I remember crying out to God, it's a few years down the road, going, I'm two people. This is not healthy.
0: Mm-hmm.
1: I've got this spirit-filled Christian life, but then I go home and I'm reacting to things. I'm just living life as normal. How do I bring the two together?
0: Mm-hmm, mm-hmm.
1: I don't know if anyone else can relate to that.
0: Yeah, I'm sure we can. I definitely can.
1: God's answer was not what I expected. He stripped the spirit-filled stuff away.
0: Okay. Wow. There
1: yeah.
0: you go. Yeah, yeah, yeah.
1: Over
0: that wasn't
1: time.
0: What I was expecting you to
1: wasn't
0: say.
1: What I was expecting.
0: Yeah.
1: So I ended up much later not in church anymore.
0: Okay.
1: Out completely out of church.
0: Yeah.
1: And began to learn to live a life at home, you know, because the ones who we need to love the most and to not react to the most are our families. That's mm-hmm. the most important thing.
0: Yeah.
1: And if behind closed doors we're not living a faith life.
0: Yeah. Well, then I suppose then at that point it can all be for show, and it can kind of all, well, not all for show, but like sort of there's some level of superficiality to that, isn't there, to some extent, if it's not really changing us day to day.
1: That's right.
0: In the ways that we live. And also, as you, I don't know if you said it yet in the interview, but your husband at that point didn't have any faith, right?
1: No.
0: So there's a challenge in that, I suppose, that you're going home to somewhere where you don't share the same faith with your husband.
1: I found it very hard because they didn't understand what I, you know, who I was and what I was doing. But as we said earlier, people change by not what you say. And I know I put my kids off through the things I've said over the years as a Christian, but they're drawn by what they see in mm-hmm. how you are mm-hmm. in character. I've still got a long way to go. My husband will say that I, you know.
0: Well, I think we all do. So that's really cool. I love that. And I love how that you were drawn to the experience of the stuff that you felt. And it's almost like God, as he matured
1: you, so kind,
0: yeah. was saying yes, and let's make sure that looks like something to the people around you. And it's not just you experiencing something.
1: Exactly.
0: Because I think sometimes it can be kind of, without us meaning to, those experiences can be quite self-centered. It's more about how we feel rather than how I'm actually behaving around the people that I'm most closest to, as you've said. Let's stop for some music. We've run out of time on this section. We've nearly run out of time on the interview. I feel like we could talk for so much longer. But let's talk a little bit more about the recent years and where God's taken you more recently, right after this.

0: You're listening to Lifelines here on Cross Rhythms Plymouth. You're going to have to go back and listen again to pick up most of this conversation, because we're at the end of our interview with Vanessa Lawrence. So we've alluded to it. We've talked about it a little bit. You've written a book called I Was Born in Africa. You haven't you never set out to write a book, by the sounds of it.
1: No.
0: What was it? Talk us through that process. How did that come about for you, of actually documenting your life? It's certainly not something everyone does, but no. It's a really interesting process.
1: I said in the early bit of the interview that God stripped me back.
0: Yeah.
1: So I was at a place before lockdown where I was practically in my own lockdown already, because I was no longer in church. I had a bad church experience. Which I was no longer in the ministry I was involved in. My children had all left home. Mm. I'm wondering, what am I going to do with my life? I had no idea. And I was led by God, must have been, to this online entrepreneurial organization in the States. Uh-huh. And through that, God spoke to me and said, through this man who was leading it, I want you to write a book. I hadn't thought, it wasn't in my agenda at all.
0: Right.
1: Someone else confirmed it.
0: Yeah, yeah.
1: And then through this entrepreneur online thing, I could speak for hours. I met a book coach.
0: Yeah, yeah.
1: Who guided me. Yeah, sorry.
0: No.
1: I've got all these thoughts coming
0: in. I love it.
1: In.
0: It's beautiful, because I you did say that you had a book coach earlier on, and that firstly, credit to you for doing that, because I'm sure lots of people have sort of similar prompts but don't act on it. You've acted on it to the point of actually doing something. But
1: yes.
0: Talk to me about the process of getting it done. You talked earlier about the book coach saying, actually, this is the story about you needing to find your mum.
1: Yes.
0: Which is quite profound for them to say that. But talk to me about the process of actually getting it down. Was it really difficult? Was it painful? Was it easy? Did it come quickly? How did it come about?
1: So I just want to say as well, I've always said yes to God whenever he's spoken. Mm. And even if other people haven't understood,
0: right.
1: I have just said yes and then trusted. Anyway, so when he said that, because I knew he had told me to do it, it was a lot easier than if he hadn't, and I'm trying to create it.
0: Yeah.
1: And so every day I walk on the cliffs with my dog, and then I would just get downloads and ideas for the book, and it would be like, oh no, because at that point I didn't realize I could speak into my phone.
0: Okay.
1: Being a bit untechy, I've learned a lot of tech since doing this,
0: a lot of shortcuts.
1: So I would rush home and splurge it all out, and then my book coach was an amazing Christian lady who literally helps you get from pain to purpose. Take your story and turn it into something. So she walked me through the whole process of self-publishing the book. God brought in the person to do the audio of it, which is amazing, because all these Americans started going, oh, we want to hear your voice. And I'm going, oh, okay, because they love the English voice.
0: Yeah, of course. Yeah.
1: God just helped me. But also there's a lot in there to help people to find their identity and who they are, not based on all the striving.
0: Sure.
1: I had all that in me from the last 20 years as a Christian. God had already given me all that. So it just all came out in the book.
0: Yeah. But I think from what you've said as well, though that year particularly, a real deepening, a real sort of sense of you more profoundly finding who you are in God and him. Because what I think is really beautiful is you had an experience of finding Jesus finding you, saying yes to him, following him. And years before that, you'd had a horrible experience of losing your mum at 5.
1: Yeah.
0: And years after that experience of finding Jesus, he's going back to say, and I can help you in that. I can heal you in that. I can really restore that, which I think is beautiful, because it shows the depth of how much he cares for us, the depth of how much he knows about us and wants to bring restoration and full life. And it isn't just a kind of oh, great, I'm going to go to heaven when I die type thing. It's not just that. It's he's with us and wants to restore things. So that's kind of your story. And that's where you are at now, isn't it? To some extent, would you say, in terms of you're helping other people on that process?
1: Yes. And I'm just amazed, as you say, at what he does, because you don't even realize you need the healing. Mm-hmm. And he is not in a hurry, as we found out from my story. Literally life begins at 60, because I it's a joy for me, makes me emotional to help, especially other women.
0: Yeah. No, I really, really hear that. I hear that in the way you're saying it, not just now, but like throughout.
1: Yeah.
0: That's your passion for,
1: it
0: for
1: is,
0: where you're
1: yes.
0: at. And it, because I suppose it's easy to, or it's potentially easy, isn't it, to have those experiences with God, find faith.
1: Yes.
0: And look, like sort of pretend everything's fine. Because you hear theoretically through the Bible or through other people's lives, this is what a Christian life should look like. And it sometimes can be easy to like pretend as if that's the case for you, or to be like, well, it should be like this, and not actually deal with the reasons why it's not or why you struggle. And actually for you, it's a real beautiful sense of the holistic change that he really wants to bring, as you just are open and willing to say, yeah, do you know what? That really sucked. Like when that happened to me when I was a kid, and it's really painful and this really hurts and I need your help in all this.
1: Yeah. But also you hit the nail on the head with the pretending, because I wasn't living an authentic life.
0: Uh-huh.
1: So when I had the spirit church life and the home life, I wasn't being authentic. When I was coping and trying to fit, I was never being authentic. And so that's been a really important key word for me.
0: Yeah.
1: To live out of authenticity.
0: Yeah. I love that. Well, Vanessa, sadly, we've run out of time. We could talk for a lot longer.
1: Thank you so much.
0: It's been a real joy to speak to you. Your website, again, you mentioned Heart to Heart. Tell us what the website was.
1: Yes, it's heart2to heart.world.
0: Amazing. So you can find out more about Vanessa, her book, and some of the stuff she's involved in on there as well. Yeah, wish you all the best. Thanks, Vanessa.
1: Oh, thank you so much. It's been a real joy for me. Thank you.

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2: Our new centre at one. England's footballers have just arrived home, fresh from their third place finish at the World Cup. Last night's 6-4 win over France means it was their most successful tournament since 1966. Spain and Argentina meet in tonight's final in New Jersey. Around 7,000 people in Kent have been warned they'll have no water until at least this evening. South East Water says supply issues around Tunbridge Wells are due to a failure at a treatment works. Incoming Prime Minister Andy Burnham suggested he could nationalise water firms. Labour's deputy leader Lucy Powell says the current model isn't working.
3: The profits are taken into the private hands, and all the insurance, if you like, and all the costs are borne ultimately by the state and the taxpayer. And that's not right, and that's not sustainable.
2: Meanwhile, Andy Burnham's confirmed he'll scrap the previous government's digital ID programme as he prepares to enter Downing Street. A spokesperson for the new Labour leader says it will redirect resources towards people's everyday priorities. This time tomorrow, Keir Starmer will be preparing to tender his resignation to the King. Polling expert Joe Twyman says Mr Burnham will need to get to work fast.
4: What needs to happen, particularly in the first 100 days, is that people need to perceive that a change has occurred, that this is a turning point in British politics, not a talking point among British politicians.
2: Controversial influencers Andrew and Tristan Tate have been arrested in Miami over a series of new charges by UK authorities. 38 new counts have been brought against the brothers, including rape and trafficking. Russia's attacked Kyiv overnight with ballistic missiles, killing one person and leaving 16 others wounded. The strikes highlight Ukraine's shortage of air defence systems. And Jason Donovan's paid tribute to his larger-than-life dad, who's died at the age of 90. Like his son, actor Terence Donovan was known for his role in Neighbours, and he also appeared in Home and Away. That's the latest. I'm Imani Rana.
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2: 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We bring it back on this. Here we go. Come on, Blanca.

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1: The word loneliness actually covers a wide spectrum of concepts. There's that internal profound sense of isolation. There's the sense of feeling a lack of somewhere where one truly belongs. There's a sense of not feeling part of something bigger and more meaningful. There's a sense of feeling incomplete without a partner. Or perhaps more commonly these days, having a partner but still feeling an awesome sense of cosmic loneliness.
2: I'm not alone, but I am lonely. I'm insatiable and I can't get enough.
1: Jesus often interacted with people ostracized by the general population, like a particular woman who had had five different husbands but still felt profoundly alone, empty and directionless. He made the extraordinary claim that only he could truly quench the inner thirst. Love your partner, but don't fall into the trap of thinking that sex and marriage are the great keys to bringing ultimate fulfillment. Don't try to get from a human partner what you can only get from God. This is John Smith.

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1: 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The task which has been set us is not above our strength. Salvation will not be denied us.
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DJ and music producer Topher Jones, better known as Rave Jesus, presents his debut album, I Met God on the Dance Floor. 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
2: 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From the Sky News Centre at 2. Some of the England squad have arrived home after their third place finish at the World Cup. It's their best end to the tournament since winning it in 1966. Manager Thomas Tuchel's been criticised for his tactics in the semi-final defeat to Argentina, though. But captain Harry Kane says he deserves a lot of credit.
3: He's a big reason why we are here. He's a big reason why we finished our highest ever in 60 years. Yeah, of course, there's a lot of what-ifs after the other night, and I think it's going to take time to fully process it, and even for him as well. Doesn't mean because he's one of the best coaches in the world, he's going to get it correct every single time. As players on the pitch, we're the same.
2: Spain face Argentina in the World Cup final tonight. Labour's deputy leaders refused to rule out putting Thames Water into special measures. Lucy Powell's admitted privatisation hasn't worked, saying different models are available. Meanwhile, up to 7,000 households in and around Tunbridge Wells in Kent have low pressure or no water at all. South East Water's blaming an instrument failure at a treatment works. Andy Burnham's made his first real policy announcement as he prepares to become Prime Minister tomorrow, saying he'll scrap plans for digital IDs. They were only announced by Keir Starmer less than a year ago, but the incoming PM thinks the money can be better spent tackling the cost of living. Here's Labour's deputy leader, Lucy Powell.
4: He wants to refocus and reprioritise the government's resources, the government's attention, onto his priorities of tackling the cost of living, really rewiring the way the country and the economy works.
2: Controversial influencers Andrew and Tristan Tate have been arrested in Miami over a series of new charges by UK authorities. 38 new counts have been brought against the brothers, including rape and trafficking. And a village in Oxfordshire is threatening to declare independence from the UK, claiming politicians are ignoring their objections to a migrant camp. Residents of Piddington have voted to hold a referendum over the issue. That's the latest. I'm Jenny Barsby.
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2: We all tell a few lies. We're all accustomed to recalling traffic accidents, family events and fishing trips with great colour, but often scant regard for the actual truth. It's all very well to think of a situation where it's necessary to avoid the truth, but we now live in an age where everyone expects everybody to lie. Who expects politicians or failed business people to tell the truth? Who expects news bulletins with agendas of entertainment value, advertising dollars and sectional interests to give us the bald facts? So where do we go for ideals, integrity, justice and truth? Jesus said, "I am the truth and the truth will set you free." If God really is forgiving and loving, and you're really precious in God's sight and in His heart, you're free to be transformed from a world of deception to a world of truth and love. St. Paul said, "Hold fast to that which is good." Seek to refine the joy and strength and intellectual courage of solid, true, transforming faith and truth in Christ. This is John Smith.

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6: From the Sky News Centre at 3. Labour's deputy leader has left the door open to incoming Prime Minister Andy Burnham renationalising troubled Thames Water. Lucy Powell says privatisation of water hasn't worked. The firm's due to run out of money within months. Former head of policy for Jeremy Corbyn, Andrew Fisher, says it should be brought back under public ownership.
7: Frankly, if you lend money to a bankrupt, you've only got yourself to blame when it can't pay it back. Thames Water is not a going concern. We all know that. And the sooner it's back in public ownership and run in the public interest and in the interest of the environment, the better.
6: Elsewhere, thousands of South East Water customers currently have no supplies in West Kent. Meanwhile, before entering Downing Street tomorrow, Andy Burnham's announced his first policy shift. He's confirmed he'll scrap digital IDs and redirect the resources towards what he calls people's everyday priorities. A 49-year-old woman has been charged with the murder of a pensioner in Bolton. The man, who was 75, was found dead at a house in the town yesterday morning. Controversial influencers Andrew and Tristan Tate have been arrested in Miami over a series of new charges by UK authorities. They face 38 new accusations, including rape and trafficking. Some members of the England World Cup squad have arrived back home after beating France to take third place at the tournament. Bukayo Saka's hat-trick helped them to a thrilling 6-4 win over France in Miami. England manager Thomas Tuchel says it's been a rollercoaster few days.
8: The press conference yesterday felt as if we went out in group stage without a win, to be very honest. And 24 hours later, we have the biggest success in 60 years. So to take the low not too low and the high not too high is what we try.
6: Spain face Argentina in the World Cup final tonight. And former Neighbours actor Terence Donovan has died at the age of 90. His son Jason, who was also in the Australian soap, announced the news and paid tribute to a larger-than-life character. That's the latest. I'm Jenny Barsby.
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9: Welcome to our second season of the Hope and the City podcast. This is our first episode. My name is Rob.
10: And my name is Emma.
9: And we have a guest with us today, Malcolm Duncan. Now, Malcolm featured, not in person, but he was mentioned in season one.
10: Yeah.
9: He produced, wrote a book, which was really big in your life and some of your story of grief. And that's something we're going deeper into today.
10: Yeah. So he very graciously has agreed to join us for an interview on Zoom for this episode, talking about his journey and his experiences through grief. We really hope that you enjoy it. Hi, my name's Emma.
9: Yeah, my name's Rob, and welcome to the second series, Hope and the City. If you're joining us for the first time, it's a podcast about hope and real life issues. Please go back and listen to some of the episodes. We've covered real life stories of grief, which we're going to be touching on again today. Some of Emma's story and a special guest we've got with us, addiction, pregnancy crisis coming up, and various things that we're all struggling with, or we know people they're struggling with this. But what does hope look like when we are able to face life on life's terms, or hide away from it? Hope isn't like an anesthetic burying your head in the sand, but it stands up to real life issues. And you've found a guest we're really excited to talk about, but someone who you've met before, Emma.
10: Yeah, absolutely. So back in 2022, when James passed away, I was looking for anything that I could find that would help me to sort of offer a signpost, I guess, really, and a bit of direction through that journey of grief. And I came across a book called Good Grief by Malcolm Duncan. And I recognised the name because I'd been to Spring Harvest and Malcolm had been involved with Spring Harvest. So I knew it was a name I could trust, really. And he was involved with the Elim, and the church I go to is Elim. And so I read the book and it was so profound and it made the most sense. And it was the most relatable thing. And then about a week or two later, he was in Plymouth and he spoke at the church that I go to, Plymouth Christian Centre, on flourishing in the valley, which was his journey through grief and loss. And the timing of it all was just, yeah, I just can't explain how perfect and perfectly ordained God had it. So really, really delighted to be able to welcome Malcolm to join us this morning, to join us today, so that we can talk about this, talk about his book, talk about his experience and where he found hope. So good morning, Malcolm.
9: Hi, Malcolm.
11: Good morning to you both. It's an honour to be with you. Thank you for the invitation.
9: Oh, that's great. So you've visited Plymouth and you've actually been here on a number of occasions.
11: Yes, over the years. I mean, I went when I was last there, I had returned actually to Northern Ireland where I was ministering from about 2018 through to 2024, halfway through 2024. So I had returned to Northern Ireland and it was lovely to come back to Plymouth and to England. But I've lived in England 30 odd years and now I'm back again living and ministering in London. And I have been in and out of Plymouth over the years and

0: digitally and audibly to be in and around the Plymouth area with you today.
1: Fabulous, fabulous. So if we bring up the book to begin with that I read, I've actually got a copy of it here, which I'll hold up because somebody else may want to have a look at that. So I read the book, and I think to start with, what really got me is you open up by talking about your own experiences of loss. And would you be happy to tell us a little bit about that, Malcolm?
0: Yes, of course. I guess, Emma, the reality is that loss comes in various forms and in different ways to people. And each of us has an account of how that particular issue has interwoven into the fabric of our lives and become part of our own tapestry. Mine is unique. It's not like anybody else's. In 2002, my dad dropped dead very suddenly and unexpectedly. And that was after a very difficult relationship with him that brought its own grief for me and difficulties. Our son had been, our middle son, Benjamin, had faced life-threatening illness all his life and had been on life support on and off, on and off, on and off, on and off for, since he was born in 1994. He's doing well now, but there were 20 years of struggle with that. But the book really arose out of that journey as a backdrop, and then into 2014, my nephew, my sister-in-law, died by suicide in the July, and 4 months later in the November, my sister's only son, who was 25 at the time, died by suicide. Then 18 weeks after that, my sister's husband, brokenhearted at the loss of his son, died by suicide. My brother, whose wife had died by suicide, died in very, very sudden and unexpected circumstances. Then my mum died. And since I've met you, my brother, another brother has died. He was diagnosed with cancer in May of 2022, actually. So yeah. Just one after the other. And then close friends died, a really close colleague died, and I, most of them in tragic and unexpected circumstances, most of them in circumstances of suicide or of addiction-related illness. So it was a really tough journey.

0: you stopped, carved out some time to write. Was that the intention?
1: So I am a writer. It's one of the things that I do. But I didn't want, so if you kind of, the book was written and published in 2022, I think. I can't remember the exact, 2021, maybe, Rob. But I think in some ways, Good Grief was part of a therapeutic journey for me. I knew that I wanted to reflect on what had happened and what was happening. And if I'm being really honest, what is still happening? You know, I don't think that you can kind of say I had a grief experience. Okay. I think you have experiences with grief, and you have to make decisions about how you deal with it every single day. And I knew some things that were very true for me, Rob. I knew that I didn't want to minister out of wounds, because if you minister out of wounds, they're too recent, and you run the risk of trying to turn what you're trying to do into some kind of selfish therapeutic intervention, and you're more likely to transfer your questions, your pain and your anxiety onto people, rather than being able to say, I have questions, pain and anxiety. That's there's nothing wrong with admitting that. But I am learning how to allow God into them. So I needed some time to reflect and think. And the book really arose out of that. I guess the other thing that was important, and I will have mentioned this, Emma, I remember meeting you. I said this to you at the time. God fell silent on me particularly after my father's death, for example. I got very angry with him. I got very confused. I remember traveling back to my dad dropped dead, and there's another story behind that I can talk to you about it if you like, but he was in Ireland. I went back and conducted the funeral, and it was a very unusual set of circumstances, his death. And on the way back in the car, I remember saying to the Lord, please don't let me have to face this again. I just need space. I got back to Bournemouth, and the day after, somebody in my congregation's father died of exactly the same thing. And I was thrown right back into having to minister into that situation. And so I really didn't understand it, and I was trying to work it out. But the book helped me realize that even though in my head and mind, God had fallen silent, when I retraced my steps, and I needed some time to have the courage to do that, I needed some time to be emotionally stable enough to do that, I discovered that there were signs that God had been there. I just hadn't seen them. Wow. And I needed to retrace that journey to discover that actually God was true to his promise. He never left me and he never forsook me, but he allowed me to feel like that. So there's a moot point in, well, what's the difference? But for me, there was a big difference. I needed to go back and see that actually he sent such and such a person at the right moment. He sent such and such a letter, that morning sunshine, that dawn, those ordinary, unnoticeable hues of life were present. And the book helped me to work that out. And it also helped me. Grief has not defined me. Mm. I will not let it do that. But it has refined me. Wow. And I think we get a choice. Mm-hmm. I think somehow in our interactions with this experience that is a universal human experience,
0: yes,
1: we can be refined by it or defined by it. And if you allow yourself to turn your grief into your comfort blanket, you're never going to deal with it properly. Mm-hmm. And I think I have learned, and I'm learning, how to deal with it in a way that doesn't, you know, have you ever heard the phrase, grief came to visit? Grief is a friend or a visitor. I think that's a load of baloney. It is absolutely not that. It is a squatter that comes and takes up residence in your home, in your head and in your heart. You don't invite grief in. You don't embrace loss. You don't kind of say, this is wonderful, I'm delighted in it. But you have to learn how to share residence with it, whilst at the same time recognizing you don't embrace and welcome the pain that it brings. I think the book helped me work some of that stuff out. And for 30 years, I have been saying the Pentecostal church in particular, the bit I'm part of, needs a theology of suffering and a theology of patience in the face of uncertainty and loss. And that is not just, don't worry, it'll all be okay in the end. I mean, you know, it needs to be deeper than that. I have encountered God in grief in ways that have made my life better and made me see the world more deeply and more beautifully. And I could not have encountered him in such ways in any other sets of circumstances. So it's not just that grief is something that we want to get through and get out the other side. There's something God can do in it if we let him.
2: Okay, I like that walk-up you did a second. Right here.

0: one of the episodes we did in the last series, I brought my journals in. And so there's the journal. So James had cancer, then he was in remission for 4 years, or they don't call it remission, something like no disease progression, active surveillance or something like that. And then he relapsed, it came back, and it was a 2-year journey until he died. And in that time, I did journaling. And then when James died, we were looking at the journal, and there's a gap of nothing. But I was saying to Rob when we were talking about it, it wasn't that God was absent. He was just there. And I can remember one of my big things was I used to go out for lots of dog walks. It just gave me some purpose in the day. I found it hard to have purpose in the day. So to get up and walk the dog out in nature was my way of worship. I couldn't speak to God because I had no words. I had no vocabulary. But I walked and he walked with me. And that was what got me through, you know, that and obviously the community of people that God places around you in such circumstances, which at the time, as you said just then, you don't realize how present God is and how much he's doing until you look back in hindsight and then you say, yes,
1: I think the silence of God doesn't, I think the silence of God doesn't equate to the absence of God. Mm. Right. There's a powerful narrative at the beginning of Job's suffering when his three friends come to see him, and they got a lot wrong in the end, but at the beginning they got something right. And the scripture says that when they were walking toward him, they saw him in the distance and they sat with him in silence for 7 days. Mm-hmm. The best thing they could have done. What they then said was a bit disastrous and catastrophic, but sometimes you just need somebody to sit in silence with you. And I think God sat with me. I think he just stayed with me. Like I sat with my son when he was sick and stroked his head while I watched him and couldn't take it away. I just was there. God was just there. I didn't feel him. I think that's part of the thing you've got to navigate, isn't it, Emma? There are moments when you feel his presence and there are moments when you don't. And when you're in a crisis, you can't fully understand why you can't feel him. But he's kind of drawing us into the reality of conviction and promise and relying not on the fickleness of our emotions, but on the depth of his covenant commitment. But that's hard. I mean, that journey of discovering that for me began because one morning I got up and I was sitting looking out the window of my study. I was actually in Bournemouth. After my dad. Yeah, I was in Bournemouth. And I saw two birds standing on the patio, a big one and a little one. Mm. And everywhere the little one went, the big one just stood behind it, but didn't do anything. It was just following this little bird. And that simple picture God used to say to me, that's what I've done with you. Yeah. And then in the second, if you like, the second chapter of grief, listeners will probably think that we're a bit strange, but you can also have grief humor. You know,
0: yes.
1: It goes through it to such an extent.
0: Yeah.
1: So sometimes in our house when we're talking about things, we'll be talking about a particular episode, because I've got 4 children and a foster son, 5 children, and we'll say, which death was that? Which funeral was that? I can't remember which one that was. And if you're not careful and there are visitors in the room, they'll look at you as if to say, we don't quite know how to react to this. But actually, in all of the journeys of grief, and sometimes I forget which one it was.
0: Yeah.
1: There has been some small thing somewhere that as I look back, I'm able to see, no, God was there. I just missed him.
0: Yeah.
1: But he didn't miss me.
0: Yeah. I'm gonna share with you the funny story that I think I might have shared in the last podcast series, but I'll share it with you. So this summer, July, was 2 years after we lost James. And we decided it was time. We'd had his ashes. And we weren't sure what to do with them and how to do it. And anyway, we decided we were going to go and scatter them in Plymouth Sound. So a friend of ours said, that's fine, I'll take you out on the boat. We'll go round Drake's Island. When we're on the other side, you can drop them over. Well, because we'd waited 2 years, his ashes, they're like in a gift box. And then inside of that is like a papery kind of bag. So as I lifted it out, I felt the bag give a bit. So I had my husband, Carl, and my 2 other children, Tom and Abby, with me. And I felt the bag give. So I did a bit of scattering. And then I passed it to Carl and said, hold on, like, the bottom of the bag's going, but he didn't hear me. He thought I said, grab the bag. So he grabbed the top and all the ashes just shot out the bottom into the sea. And we looked at Tom and Abby and they went, yeah, you know what James would have said? Can't even get that right, could you? You know? And, but to somebody else, that may have sounded very macabre and very flippant. But it's those moments that actually are a release, aren't they? You know,
1: they definitely are. I mean, my brother who died a couple of years ago, Edward, he was as mad as a March hare. He actually lived near Plymouth for a while. He was in the Royal Marines, but he was really a very, very unusual character. He was Ireland's answer to Beau Geste, for readers that are old enough to remember that particular comedic figure. He joined the Royal Marines when he was 18. He went AWOL. He joined the French Foreign Legion. He made and lost several fortunes. He was just very unusual. But when he told me that he was dying, my wife and I looked after him. And he was supposed to last about a year or 18 months, and he only lasted 10 weeks. So it was quite difficult. But in one particular situation, I said, look, Edward, we need to talk about what you want to happen when you die. And he said, I want cremated. And I said, yes. He said, I want my ashes turned into egg timers. And I want all the family to have an egg timer. Well, and I said, absolutely not. I do not care that you're asking me to do that. But I'm telling you that before you die, you are not becoming an egg timer in my workshop.
2: My goodness.
0: Amazing.

second album from Stephen Stanley. A fusion of atmospheric rock textures with raw, honest songwriting. It's a powerful release for anyone unsure of what comes next in life. It's both a confession and an invitation to sit in the space between brokenness and breakthrough. And a reminder that sometimes the greatest strength is found in surrender.

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1: This is Cross Rhythms.
2: When I first heard the title of the book that Emma recommended to me, Good Grief, I thought, wow. And now I'm going back to what you said earlier around, you know, grief isn't good, or we don't welcome it as a friend in that way. And perhaps you're relating more to the idea that you can do grief well. Is that right?
3: Yeah. The title was very carefully chosen. It's not the only book called Good Grief. But in English vernacular, of course, when something happens unexpectedly, one of the things you say is good grief.
2: Yes.
3: So there's that sense of it, Rob, but also I think you can do grief well. I think there's such a thing as a healthy grief process and an unhealthy grief process. And an unhealthy grief process pretends that it's only a few weeks or a few months. A healthy grief process recognizes that grief changes you, and that change may not be something that you wanted, and it may not be something that you welcomed, but it is something that you can navigate, that you can journey through. I think sometimes the idea of a grief journey is a bit overplayed, but you know what I mean.
2: For example, you're not going to get back to where you were, but
3: yes, and you can't.
2: It's a new normal in that way.
3: That's right. That's right. You have to. I think that's right. I mean, you have to be able to say, okay, nothing is ever going to be the same again.
4: Mm. It's interesting.
3: That doesn't mean it has to be. The absence that you feel is evidence of a presence that you cherished.
2: Yes.
3: You don't miss what you didn't love. Mm. And you don't yearn for what you don't want. So it's learning to embrace the underbelly of those emotions. And as a Christian, where the enemy or my flesh wants to make me feel that means God cannot be trusted and the world is not fair and I didn't deserve this, the Christian in me discovers actually this is part of the human condition. To love is to be willing, is to face the reality that you will lose. And to grieve is the minor key of the major key of loving. Mm-hmm. Francis Schaeffer talks about life in the major and minor key in a different context, not like this, but I pick up that image in the book and I suggest that our lives are written in major and minor keys. And grief is the minor key of love.
4: Mm-hmm. One of the things that I do remember that I found really helpful in the book is you talked about the fall, and actually that we're never designed to experience death until the fall comes. And that was a real revelation, actually. So there's no wonder that as people, it repulses us almost.
2: It feels
4: it feels
3: We weren't so made. Wrong. We hate. Why do we hate death? Because we were made for life.
4: Mm.
3: Mm. We weren't made to die. We were made to live. So death, in all of its forms, is something that we find difficult until we can see the redemptive purposes of God in it. And actually, and although this is going to sound, when I talk about this, and I talk about it quite a lot with people, not in an arrogant way, but I hope it helps people. But when Jesus, so let me tell you a story. Colin, my brother who died back in 2016, when he died, I had to go into his house to find some stuff because I was the executor of his will. He was a journalist. Right. And I found, couldn't find his paperwork, and it was really annoying me. And I found two things. One was a Bible that I had given to my mother that Colin somehow had got. I don't know how he got it, but he had left his paperwork in that Bible. It's a black leather copy of The Message. And when I took out the paperwork, it was in John 11. And he had highlighted the verse where Jesus says to the sisters, your brother will live again. Do you believe this? Mm-hmm. So I sat in his bed sobbing because I didn't know that Colin had made any kind of profession of faith. Mm-hmm. And then when I walked around his house, I discovered Bible verses tagged all over the places, and a copy of C.S. Lewis's A Grief Observed. I don't know if you've ever read it, but it's an incredibly difficult and jumbled book. People talk about it as if it is this really easy read. It is a very, very difficult read. Colin's copy had, you know, the little fluorescent tabs?
4: Yes, on the side of the book.
3: It had 72 of those. And the book is only 50, 60, 70 pages long.
4: Wow.
3: That was 2016. I still haven't opened his copy of that book. I've got it, and I'll know when it's right to do that.
4: Yeah.
3: And I'm not. It's not that I'm afraid of doing so. I just don't want to do it too early. And you might say, well, 8 years is not too early, Malcolm. Coming 9 years, I haven't opened it yet. Because there's something about the journey into and through grief where you have to take it at the pace that's right. It's where I think Elizabeth Ross's work is Kubler-Ross's work is a little bit unhelpful. You know, the kind of stages of grief thing, five stages of grief or seven, depending on how you read it. That research was done in the 1970s with people who were dying, not with those that were left behind.
4: Mm-hmm.
3: So it was work with people who had been diagnosed with a terminal illness. Mm-hmm. It wasn't actually a journey exploring how those that are left after somebody has died felt.
4: Mm-hmm.
3: And I don't think it works for most people, because our passageway through grief is not ordered like that. We don't have this season, then this season, then this season. Mm-hmm. I can have all the seasons of grief in one day. Mm-hmm. I can get up and in 1 minute be feeling the summer of grief, the joy of remembering the fruit of having loved someone. And an hour later can be feeling the winter of grief as their absence is really biting into me.
4: Yeah.
3: And I think sometimes we try to order it too much. We try to structure it too much. And then we put an expectation on ourselves, which I don't think God has of us. I just don't think it's very helpful.
5: All right, everybody, let's have some church.

0: The future rests on your courage.
1: I'm also really interested in how bad things can get. And I'm doing it from a position of, I have some friends at the moment who are going through grief. I had a particularly rocky year last year with losing people as well. And perhaps it's just where I'm at emotionally, slightly more cut off than other people are. But I've seen some friends really go deep into the pit with friends that we've lost and family members that they've lost. And they have other responsibilities. They have wife, they have children. And there is something in me, perhaps it's, again, my temperament, that at some point just wants to grab them and say, look, come on, this is going on too long, but you're going too low. What would you say to me? What's your reflection on some of that stuff?
2: Well, I think, although I don't practice as a counsellor, I'm a qualified counsellor. And I've been a pastor for nearly 40 years now, Rob. I think grief only becomes pathological after 2.5 or 3 years of non-movement in a particular area. From a clinical perspective, people can take a long, long time to even talk about how they're feeling. And I think the best thing that one can do in those situations, I think the worst thing you do is abandon or say nothing, or not say nothing. I think the worst thing that a friend can do with somebody who's going through an experience of grief, like you've just articulated, is cut themselves off. I think the other worst thing that you can do is give them a 5-point plan on how they should deal with it.
1: Yes.
2: I think the best thing to do is just sit with them and listen and be present and maybe say, it depends. I think the permission that one has to speak into a person's life is predicated upon the depth of relationship you have with them. For your friend, I think what you can say is, look, I love you enough to say, I am worried about you. Mm. I'm worried about what I'm seeing. I'm worried about if you're going to be okay. I'm worried that you're stuck here. I'm worried about that. Rather than get up and do something, which sounds very different to, I'm worried about you. I want you to know that everything I'm saying and doing is driven by a desire to sit with you and to be with you and to help you. And you might even say to them, look, I have no idea. I'm so nervous about even talking to you. I don't know what to say to you. I don't know how to fix this. If I could flick a switch and take this all away from you, I would. Sometimes I've been as confused and angry at seeing you go through this more than you could ever understand. But with all of those caveats, I'm really concerned that you're getting stuck. Please, please, please let me know how I can help.
1: So when you talk about good grief, bad grief, you are referring more than in the bad grief, excuse me, element of it to the expectations or that there's a particular design for it rather than not coping. Not coping is okay.
2: Yes. Not coping is normal. I don't think looking forward in your life and saying, how am I going to do the rest of my life without James? Mm-hmm. How am I going to do the rest of my life without my mum? Or for me, how am I going to do that without my mum, without my dad, without my two brothers? Doesn't matter who it is or how many it is. Mm-hmm. I don't think God asks us to do that. I think he says, well, what, can you do the next 15 minutes?
3: Mm-hmm.
2: Just do 15 minutes.
3: Yeah.
2: And then 15 minutes after that. And then 15 minutes after that. God doesn't expect us to plan how we are going to manage for 40 years without the people that we've lost.
3: Mm-hmm.
2: And the negative impact of that is we have to learn to live with continual, absolute dependency on the grace of God. So I just need his grace for 15 minutes. And then you'll get to the end of a day and you'll say, do you know what? The Lord carried me through that. Mm-hmm. And you get up the following day and you do the same thing. And then what changes in our attitudes is we become more dependent on the grace of God. And we don't have to have all the answers. And it's okay for it not to be sorted out. And that changes it, I think. And as a result of that, the other New Testament hope that we really need to hold on to, particularly for those of us who follow Christ, is this. Listen to the words very, very carefully. Jesus to Mary and Martha. I am the resurrection and the life. he who believes in me will live, even if he dies. And he who believes in me will never die. Do you believe this? And the sisters, one of the sisters replies to that question in John 11 with, I believe in the resurrection. Actually, what's happening in that passage is Jesus is saying, you might have a theological statement that you can articulate, but do you believe this? Does your soul grip this? And the fundamental thing that he's asking them to remember is Christians actually never fully die. We do. Death never gets the last word in the life of a follower. Death is not the final part of the story. And death lies to us, and grief lies to us, and sorrow lies to us, and funerals lie to us. Even the words we use, and I don't mean to be too controversial, but when ministers get up and say, we now commit his soul or her soul into the keeping of God. No, you didn't. No, you don't. Their soul was brought into the presence of God the moment they breathed their last breath. They didn't lie for 3 days or 3 weeks or 4 weeks. Even the language of our theology around our services, around how we comfort people, we feel loss. They're not lost. We feel as if they have left us. They haven't. We feel as if, and all of that language needs to be reconsidered in the light of a genuine Christian theology of hope, because they are more alive than they have ever been. They are more free than they have ever been. They are more themselves than they have ever been. But in the end, that hope reaches into our present from our future and grabs us and says, I am going to protect you.

0: Thank you so much for sharing that, Malcolm. It's just, just so profound, so profound. And thank you so much for all your honesty and your vulnerability in this time that we've had together as well, and all that you've shared with us. It's just been an honour.
1: It's an honour to be with you. I mean, my perspectives are as flawed as anybody else's. They're not complete. But I think the last thing that I would say to you is, the process of walking through loss can be a process of walking into being more deeply alive.
0: Mm.
1: But for that to happen, you have to be willing to allow the Lord to let you be stripped back.
0: Mm-hmm.
1: And that stripping back will be to a place which is perhaps more painful than you think you can endure.
0: Mm-hmm.
1: But he will not bring you into a place that you can't endure. But as long as you're willing to participate with what he wants to do, and I mean by that saying, I can't do this. What is the point of all of this?
0: Mm-hmm.
1: Right? What's the point? Sometimes Christians talk about the gift of suffering. What does that even mean? But that's another story. I don't think the gift of suffering is suffering. I think for me, and I can only answer for me is, and Rob, you touched on this about your friends earlier on. I remember standing on a balcony of a house that we have in Ireland looking out at the sea. And it was the darkest moment of my life. It was absolutely the darkest moment of my life. I have never felt like that, other than in that period. And in that dark moment of absolute aloneness, the gospel held me. And that has been the gift. The gift of suffering for me is that the gospel works, that God is true to his word, and that he is good. Mm-hmm. And his love does endure forever. Sometimes you hear people saying, I wonder what my faith would look like if. I don't mean I have completely answered that, but as completely as I am able to, I have faced that.
0: Mm-hmm.
1: And I wouldn't have chosen it, and I still wouldn't. I have faced the darkest moment, and in that moment, God held me.
0: Mm-hmm.
1: In that moment, the gospel worked. And that's the greatest and deepest hope of all. God is good, and his love does endure everything and will carry you through everything, even if you don't understand it.
2: Great stuff. This is Dave just chiming in to the end of that Hope in the City episode. I hope you enjoyed it. Amazing, amazing stuff. I do really encourage you to check out the full episode, because we had to edit that a little bit for the radio here. And so if you want to check out the full episode, and there's some amazing stuff that we had to cut out, unfortunately, for this radio episode, then do just search Hope and the City wherever you get your podcasts. You can find it Apple Podcasts, Spotify, wherever you find it. And that was season one of episode two with Malcolm Duncan. It's called When Hope Walks Through Loss. So do check it out if you can. It's well worth it. There's some great stuff that, as I say, we had to edit out for that version. So do check it out if you can.

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1: On the latest Crosswithums Top 10 chart, there's a new number one song from Ray. Lifeboat went straight into number one. Meanwhile, Josiah Queen climbed up to two with Demons.
2: Tell those demons wrong.
1: We're expecting a big new entry from NF on the next countdown. Will Ray hold on to that number one position? 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
0: 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From the Sky News Centre at 4. Labour's deputy leaders refused to rule out nationalising water companies under Andy Burnham's premiership. Lucy Powell says the privatised industry hasn't worked. Thames Water's due to run out of money within months, while thousands of South East Water customers currently have no supplies. John Bosco Enwabo is from the campaign group We Own It.
4: Andy Burnham has obviously gotten the diagnosis of the problem right. We sold off these companies to the private sector in 1989 with £0 and £0 in debt. And over that period, we've seen those companies loaded up with almost £90 billion in debt.
0: Ahead of entering number 10 tomorrow, Andy Burnham's announced he's scrapping plans for digital ID cards. The controversial policy had previously been announced by Keir Starmer. Influencers Andrew and Tristan Tate have been arrested in Miami over a series of new charges by UK authorities.
5: We have continued to investigate further offences reported to both Bedfordshire Police and Hertfordshire Constabulary. As a result, 38 new charges in total have now been authorised against Andrew and Tristan Tate, bringing the total number of charges faced to 59.
0: Assistant Chief Constable Karina Thomas confirmed the total number of charges against the brothers. The new counts relate to allegations made by four women, which the men deny. Some packets of chili Heatwave Doritos have been recalled over fears they could pose a health risk. Some of the 140 and 180 gram bags of the crisps could contain milk not mentioned on the label. I'll have the results of the Belgian Grand Prix shortly, but first, some members of the England World Cup squad have arrived back home after beating France to take third place at the tournament. Thomas Tuchel says his players should be proud of their 6-4 win in Miami. And Kimi Antonelli's boosted his Formula One world title hopes with victory at the Belgian Grand Prix. His Mercedes teammate and championship rival George Russell retired from the race after colliding with Lewis Hamilton. That's the latest. I'm Jenny Barsby.
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0: Yes, it will. Oh, yes, it will.
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1: 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From the Sky News Centre at 5. Donald Trump seems to think incoming Prime Minister Andy Burnham is going to allow more drilling in the North Sea. Writing on social media, the US president says the move would take the UK from a poverty-stricken disaster to one of the richest countries anywhere in the world. Our political correspondent Rob Powell isn't sure where Mr. Trump is getting his intel.
2: Andy Burnham may well be preparing to change the approach on maybe existing drilling and existing operations in the North Sea. But if President Trump thinks this is going to be somehow a giant expansion of new licenses and new exploration, he may well be disappointed.
1: South East Water says customers in West Kent should see supplies return shortly. Up to 7,000 households in and around Tunbridge Wells have low pressure or no water at all. Meanwhile, Labour's deputy leader says privatisation of water companies hasn't worked, opening up the potential for Thames Water to be renationalised. The troubled firm, which is due to run out of money in weeks, could be placed into special measures. Controversial influencers Andrew and Tristan Tate have been arrested in the US and face 38 new charges, including rape and trafficking. The Crown Prosecution Service says it's requested the brothers' extradition. I'll have the Belgian Grand Prix results shortly, but first, excitement's building in New Jersey ahead of tonight's World Cup final between Argentina and Spain. Lionel Messi's Argentina side are looking to defend the trophy they won in Qatar 4 years ago, while he's hoping to finish as the tournament's top goalscorer. But Spanish football journalist Guillem Balaguer says that they'll start the match as favourites.
3: In terms of the best team, that has been Spain, no doubt about it. There is a synergy between the players. They all think the same. They all know exactly what has to happen.
1: Kimi Antonelli's boosted his Formula One world title hopes with victory at the Belgian Grand Prix. His Mercedes teammate George Russell retired after colliding with Lewis Hamilton on the opening lap. That's the latest. I'm Jenny Barsby.
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6: And welcome along to the latest Cross Rhythms Top 10 chart countdown. It's that time of the week again. 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

0: Will this remain at number one for a second week? We're going to find out between now and the end of the hour.
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0: At number two last time, it was Josiah Queen. 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
2: Darkness has to leave up in this life.
0: Doing very well in that countdown the last couple of weeks. Could it climb up another place to number one? We've got a big new entry to come today from NF.
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0: Switchfoot will also move up the chart into the top three with their latest song in our countdown, Wake Up Mr. Crow. Loads of great music ahead. We begin the chart though with Petey Martin.

on my mind. Featuring Forrest Frank, it's Toby Mac with Heaven on My Mind. 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

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Like this one from Blessing Offer, here's The Morning.

0: trio of tracks, which may be new entries on the Crossrhythms Countdown in the next few weeks. I'll take you through a bit more new music a bit later on in the show, but we'll continue with our charts. We've got music on the way from 21 Pilots and U2.
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4: We're up to number 7 in the countdown, and it's U2 next. They entered the charts with a song off their EP released at Easter time, Easter Lily, last week. And Scars drops down 3 places.
3: 7.

0: U2 with Scars, dropping three places to number seven on the Cross Rhythms chart. We're almost halfway through. Now, there are two new entries in the countdown. I've played one already from Toby Mac and Forrest Frank. We've got NF still to come as well. The tracks dropping out of the countdown to make room for the new entries are... Steady Love by Sepp Schlitter. And Madison Watkins with Letting Go.
1: I'm letting go.
0: Both of which spent just a week in the chart. Like I say, we've still got one of the new entries to come. That's from NF. And that could be a very big new entry. But at number six is 21 Pilots, and they drop one place with Centre Mass.
2: Six. Right this way.

21 Pilots with Center Mass, which falls one place to number 6. This is the Cross Rhythms Top 10 Charts, and I'm Chris Milford bringing you the latest countdown. In a moment, you'll hear the songs that are in the running for the number one spot. But at this halfway point in our countdown, I'm going to showcase some of the best new releases that are just out. And maybe some of these songs will feature in the countdown in the future. Now, we start off with rock band Skillet, who just put out this new single, Scream. I wanna

hip-hop artist KB has just put out a brand new album. It's called This Cannot Be Sold. Here's one of the tracks from it.

0: saw that Drewski skit before the Drewski skit back in 08. The churches play.
1: Now, Forrest Franks had some huge hits on this top 10 chart over the last couple of years. Here's his new single featuring ZVC. It's Two Step the Enemy.

guiding you through some of the best new releases just out. Californian band Gable Price and Friends have this new single just out, Talking Like Friends.

So maybe some of those songs will feature in the Cross of Them's countdown in the future. New releases just out. My guide to some of the best sounding ones. But we're halfway through the Cross of Them's top 10 chart. Just a moment, we'll continue with the countdown. However, first of all, here's your guide to the songs in the running for today's

0: So Ray had a new entry at the top of the countdown at number one last week with this one, Lifeboat. Will it stay at the top for a second week? I can tell you that Switchfoot move up into the top three with Wake Up Mr. Crow. Which features on their newly released album Forever Now. Could it climb all the way to number one? We've also got a big new entry coming up from NF. Will this song Home go straight in at number one? We're going to find out between now and the end of the hour.
1: You've been activated. The Cross Rhythms Top 10. 5.

So Brandon Lake and Nick Jonas spend a fifth week in the Cross of Them's charts, with The Author falling two places. We've got an interesting top three ahead. We'll find out if Ray gets a second week at number one with Lifeboat. We've got a big new entry on the way from NF. And Switchfoot climb back up into the top three with Wake Up Mr. Crow. And could that one from Switchfoot go all the way to number one? We're going to find out between now and the end of the hour. Next at four, it's Josiah Queen featuring ZVC with Demons, and this falls two places.

3 weeks in the chart now for that one, Demons by Josiah Queen and featuring ZVC. Josiah Queen features on a brand new live release that's just out from Elevation Rhythm, by the way. I've got the top three songs of the week to come. Will Ray remain at number one? First of all, here are some more tracks which are about to hit the Cross Rhythms radio playlist. And remember, this chart is based partly on music sales as well as radio airplay. So these could be the new entries of the next few weeks then. So we've got Carry You by Damien. Is the latest track we're playing from the Siblings debut release. Meanwhile, Suddenly is by The Young Escape. But

0: So Lee Varsi with Reset, a track which I'm showcasing and could be a new entry on the Cross Rhythms chart in the next few weeks. On the way in just a moment, the top three songs of the week.
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2: From a child star on Broadway to R&B hitmaker, we take a look at the history of Lee Varsi. We report on the rise of US singer and songwriter Patrick Mabry. And one-time Hillsong singer Aidan King speaks about relocating to the US and developing a solo career.
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0: And I'm Chris Milford, bringing you the latest countdown. You're about to hear the top three songs of the week, and... it's Switchfoot next. They climb up three places with Wake Up Mr. Crow. Initially released as a single, it now features on their latest album, Forever Now. And what a top album it is.

0: Wake Up Mr. Crow is from Switchfoot, which climbs up three places and has now been in the countdown for 6 weeks. Two songs left then. We've got Lifeboat by Ray, which was a new entry at number one on the last countdown. And then we've also got a new entry this week from NF. His latest EP, Fear, is more acoustic, more stripped back than perhaps what some of his fans would expect from the rapper. From the EP, the song Home is a big new entry in this chart, but in which order do they come? Let's find out. At number two, it's a new entry.
1: Two.
0: It's a raw track, capturing the devastating loss of a loved one, widely believed to be his grandmother. Here's NF with Home.

0: does act like you're here. Call your phone. Oh, leave a voicemail and then text you to call me back later. It's fine. No need to rush. It's all right.
1: A big new entry at number two, NF with Home on the Crossrhythms top 10. That means Ray gets a second week at number one with Lifeboat. I'll play that in just a moment. But first of all, here's a reminder about what's happened

0: dropping down three places to number 10, P.T. Martin featuring Lauren Daigle with Come Back Home.
1: 9.
0: Then it was a new entry. Toby Mac and Forrest Frank with Heaven On My Mind. At 8, a non-mover, Only God by Floorplan.
1: 8.
0: Down three places to number 7, Scars by U2.
1: 7.
0: Twenty-One Pilots slip one place with Centre Mass.
1: 6. I'd pull on my shirt sleeve to cover half
0: of my hands, bring my arms closer to my body. Brandon Lake and Nick Jonas get a fifth week in the chart with The Author.
1: 5. So who am I? God, who
0: am I? Am I just a poor? Then it was Josiah Queen featuring ZVC with Demons, dropping down two places.
1: 4. So I tell those demons run
0: it high, they tremble at the name of Jesus. Switchfoot climbed up three places with Wake Up Mr. Crow.
1: 3.
0: And you've just heard it, a new entry at 2, Home by NF.
1: 2. I'll just act like
0: you're here, call your phone. Oh. But Ray remains at number 1. Right here and right now. Here we go. 1.
2: Say, I'm not giving up yet. I'm not giving up yet.
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0: healthcare.
1: Many people have pains in their lives. 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Whether you're going through darkness, there's a future, there's a way forward, there's hope.
2: How I do this. 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
2: I'm not giving up.
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2: From the Sky News Centre at 6. Incoming Prime Minister Andy Burnham will promise to restore confidence in government as he enters Downing Street tomorrow. The new Labour leader will say he's acutely conscious of being the sixth person to walk up to number 10 in just 10 years, but he says that underlines the need for a more stable and responsible politics. Speaking on Friday when he was elected Labour leader, he told delegates he's ready.
3: Ready to lead and to build on the foundation laid by one person more than any other. Under Keir Starmer's leadership, we went from our worst defeat to one of the best victories in our history.
2: Donald Trump says people in Aberdeen will be dancing in the streets following reports Andy Burnham could bring back new oil and gas drilling in the North Sea. That's despite no confirmation from the incoming Prime Minister. South East Water says they're currently on track to see water supplies in parts of West Kent to return later this evening. Up to 7,000 households in and around Tunbridge Wells have low pressure or no water at all. Meanwhile, Labour's deputy leaders left the door open to renationalising troubled Thames Water. Lucy Powell says privatisation of water hasn't worked. I'll have the results of the Belgian Grand Prix shortly, but first, Spain are aiming to make history by adding the World Cup to their European Championship title this evening. They take on holders Argentina in the final in New Jersey. Fans from both sides have gathered in New York's Times Square.
4: I think Spain's going to win. I just think we're the better team. Argentina won 4 years ago. I think it's written in the books.
5: 2-3 for Spain. 3-1 for Spain.
6: 1-0.
7: We are so happy! We are here! Argentina, carajo!
2: Kimi Antonelli's boosted his Formula One world title hopes with victory at the Belgian Grand Prix. His Mercedes teammate George Russell retired from the race after colliding with Lewis Hamilton, who finished fourth. That's the latest. I'm Jenny Barsby.
1: This is Cross Rhythms Plymouth.

Hello and welcome aboard the Gospel Blues train with me, Lance Honeyman. It's great to have you with us this week and over the next hour, as it always is. It will be my honour and pleasure to take you on a journey of discovery as we delve into the abundant world of Gospel Blues. That was Sacred Steel outfit Robert Randolph and the family band there with Baptize Me, the opening track from their most recent album, Brighter Days. Very much a return to form for Randolph and his band, and well worth checking out. The lap steel is Randolph's instrument of choice, but in the Gospel Blues world, that obviously isn't the only way to play slide, and here are a couple of examples of fine bottleneck guitar work. First up, the appropriately titled Sliding by Glenn Kaiser and Daryl Mansfield with Rob Glickman on Dobro, followed by former guest on the show, Bryn Haworth, with some exemplary electric slide on Saturday Morning.

0: masterclass in electric slide guitar there. Bryn Haworth with Saturday Morning, and before that, a cameo from Dobro master Rob Glickman on Kaiser Mansfield's Sliding. Okay, let me tell you about what's coming up on the show this week. As well as the very best in gospel blues music, we have a regular double take feature, plus in the last part of the show, we'll be pulling an important gospel blues record from the stack to look at it in a bit more detail. Before we get to any of that though, here's a track from the recently released live album from the McCreary sisters. Here's Regina McCreary to explain a bit more.
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2: DJ and music producer Topher Jones, better known as Rave Jesus, presents his debut album, I Met God on the Dance Floor. It's a 77-minute mix of uplifting beats and sanctified bangers. Including the Cross Rhythms radio hit, He's on the Move. You will also find remixes of hits by Martin Smith and Brandon Lake, and guest vocals from

0: from Rave Jesus. Out now. Justin Bieber goes straight to number one on the Cross Rhythms Top 10 chart this week with Butterflies. We also have four new entries, including this one from 21 Pilots. The Cross Rhythms Top 10. Join me, Chris Mountford, for the next countdown, this Sunday at 5 p.m.
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Hello and welcome back on board the Gospel Blues train with me, Lynce Honeyman. A couple of fine down-home tracks there. We've just heard No Stranger by the wonderful pairing of Chris Rodriguez on guitar, vocals and harmonica, and Abby the Spoon Lady on, well, spoons. And before that, the Dirt Daubers, love that name, with Wake Up Sinners. Still to come in the rest of the show is a regular double take feature, plus in the last part of the show we'll be pulling an important Gospel Blues release from the record stack to look at it in a bit more detail. Plenty to look forward to and plenty to get on with, so in the meantime, here is guitar evangelist Mother McCollum with I Want to See Him.

You're currently on board the Gospel Blues train with me, Lins Honeyman, and at this part in the show we come to our regular double take feature, and that's where we normally take a listen to the original or definitive version of a Gospel Blues classic and immediately hear an updated take on the same song years later by another artist. I say normally because this week we're taking a look at a song that isn't really a Gospel Blues song at all, but one that shares the same lamenting sense of longing for better times that our music of choice often communicates. Written by English singer-songwriter Nick Lowe, the song in question this time around is the absolute classic What's So Funny About? Peace, Love and Understanding, and it was originally recorded back in 1974 by Lowe's band Brinsley Schwartz, before becoming a hit for Elvis Costello and The Attractions in 1978. Countless acts since then have covered the song, from Candy Staton and Curtis Stigers to Wilco and the Holmes Brothers. But after we hear the Brinsley Schwartz original, we'll take a listen to a stripped-back and slowed-down remake of the same song by the Reverend Sean Amos. What's So Funny About Peace, Love and Understanding?

one of the albums of the year. 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Caves by Need to Breathe. Energize your Saturday night with the Transform DJs.

You're currently on board the Gospel Blues train with me, Lins Honeyman, and it's great to have you with us this week. That was the Mighty Walker Brothers there with the funk-infested God's Been Good to Me from a compilation album called Good God, a Gospel Funk Hymnal, a release that we're taking a closer look at in the last part of this week's show. Released on the Numero Group label in 2006, this collection draws on some archive tracks by a variety of lesser-known acts that have previously only featured on B-sides, more traditional gospel albums and gospel label catalogues. And here are a couple of tracks from that very release which deal with the condition of the world. First up, the five spiritual tones with Bad Situation, followed by the modulations with This Old World Is Going Down.

couple of great funk-filled tracks there from our featured album this week, Good God, a gospel funk hymnal released by the Numero Group label back in 2006. We've just heard The Modulations with This Old World Is Going Down, and before them, The Five Spiritual Tones with Bad Condition. As I mentioned earlier, this compilation is chock full of less familiar acts, and here are a couple more examples. This with Jesus Will Help Me is The Gospel Comforters, followed by Brother John Witherspoon with That's Enough.

Brother John Witherspoon there with That's Enough, and before that, the Gospel Comforters with Jesus Will Help Me, a couple of tracks from our featured album this week, the album in question being the Numero Group compilation Good God, a Gospel Funk Hymnal. And you've been listening to the Gospel Blues Train with me, Lins Honeyman, and as we draw into the station and get ready to nudge the buffers once again, let's go out with one more track from that very album, Is There Any Love by Trevor Dandy. So join me same time, same place next week for more of the very best in gospel blues music. This was a Lins Honeyman Revival FM production. 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
4: From the Sky News Centre at 7. Andy Burnham will use his first speech as Prime Minister to tell the nation that he will restore confidence in government. He'll say he's acutely conscious of being the sixth person to move into number 10 in a decade, but that underlines the need for a more stable and responsible politics. Here's former Labour adviser Max Wilson.
5: Tomorrow he becomes Prime Minister of the United Kingdom. At that point, he has to start making very tough decisions. And when he does so, inevitably he's going to start upsetting people. So his political skills are going to be tested by how he handles some of those major policy challenges.
4: Meanwhile, Donald Trump seems to think Andy Burnham is going to allow more drilling in the North Sea. The US president says the move would take the UK from a poverty-stricken disaster to one of the richest countries anywhere in the world. Controversial influencers Andrew and Tristan Tate have been arrested in the United States. They face 38 new charges here in the UK. South East Water says customers in West Kent should see supplies return shortly. Up to 7,000 households in and around Tunbridge Wells have low pressure or no water at all. There's just an hour to go before Spain take on holders Argentina in the World Cup final. Our sports editor Joe Rawson reports from New Jersey.
6: Lionel Messi's Argentinian side are looking to defend the trophy they won in Qatar 4 years ago, while he's hoping to finish as the tournament's top goal scorer. Spain want to add the World Cup to the European title. Fans from both sides have gathered in New York's Times Square.
7: I think Spain's going to win. I just think we're the better team.
8: 2-3 for Spain.
9: We are so happy! We are here!
6: The final will feature a halftime show with Madonna and Shakira among the stars performing, while US President Donald Trump will present the trophy to the winners.
4: And New Zealand's Ryan Fox has won the Open Golf with his final shot of the tournament. He shot 10 under par at Royal Birkdale. England's Tommy Fleetwood finished tied for fourth place on his home course on 7 under. That's the latest. I'm Jenny Barsby.
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3: Yes, welcome one and all to another Cornucopia on Cross Rhythms, the show where we merge a message with some music. This week, we hear once more from Chris Hill. Chris is a passionate Texan preacher with a unique style. There's humour, there's great teaching, and a little bit of challenge in there as well. So prepare to absorb the word. This week, listen out for music from the Audacious Band. We'll play some a track called Wake the Dead and Never Letting Go. As ever, the guy on the decks is DJ Dave Fells, and he's brought some real club classics this week. We've got Paul Van Dyke, some Trance All-Stars, Tilt and Cascade. So join us for the next hour as we kick off this week with one for the connoisseurs, a real classic released just after the millennium. It's Watergate and Merry Christmas, Mr. Lawrence. Keep it Cornucopia.
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1: Ladies and gentlemen, tonight I'm going to be preaching to you about the person. His name is Jacob, and I love Jacob. Jacob, Dr. Jakes declares that Jacob is the bad boy of the text, that Jacob is proof that God can use anybody. In fact, one of the proofs that the Bible was not written by a man, but that it was written by God, is the fact that the Bible tells you the whole story. You see, if the Bible was written by a man, certain facts, certain details of the lives of the patriarchs and matriarchs would be conveniently deleted from the text. If the Bible was written by a man, you would have never heard of Delilah. Y'all not gonna talk to me tonight. Delilah would have delete. She would have never made it past the editing room floor. They would have cut that piece out. You'd have never heard about that, because if it was written by a man, man would always want to put himself in the best light. But God shows us the whole story, the good, the bad, and the ugly. So you can look in and see that if God could use Samson, then he can use you to change your generation. Oh. If the Bible had been written by a man, you would have never heard about Hagar. Hagar and Abraham, all that baby mama drama, delete. That would have never made the text, would have never made the book, would have never been in there. If the Bible had been written by a man, Bathsheba. The whole David, delete.

small people, if he could reach into their lives and turn them into champions, turn them into scholars, turn them into preachers, turn them into missionaries, turn them into generals, if he

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White. You don't have to be real deep there, you know. The Bible, they would name you after your characteristics. One brother who was born with rough hair all over him, so they named him Rough. And they would name you after your characteristics. Aren't you glad we don't do that anymore? Wouldn't that be messed up? It might be real helpful when you're dating, though. You can find, what's your name? Liar. Okay, thank you so much. What's your name? Cheater. All right, thank you so much. Check, please. But in the Bible days, they would name you after your characteristic, and they named Jacob, oh, Jacob, it means heel grabber. Heel grabber. We don't know what that means. Let me break it down. That's okay. Heel grabber. You know a heel grabber. Every time you get something new, they want to come over and wear it before you wear it.

person comes over and says, can I look on your paper? Can I sit right next to you? He'll grab her. If the person's always borrowing money from you and they never pay you back, he'll grab her. Do you know? Oh, if you don't know him, maybe you are them. Jacob, he's a heel grabber. When he's born, my God, he's born and he doesn't even come out his mama's womb on his own effort. Bible says that they were fighting on the inside. They were fighting. They were twins, Esau and Jacob. They were in the womb. They're fighting for who's going to get out first. In the womb, this would be awesome. I'm in Genesis 25 and 21. You should read the Bible. It's fascinating. And they're struggling in vitro, man. They're fighting on the inside. They're having a fight inside the womb. And the winner, the one who gets out first, is Esau. He come out first. He's like, yeah, I'm the firstborn. And right behind him, holding on to his heel, not wanting to come out on his own, wants somebody else to push his way through, is heel grabber. These are people who don't want to do the work themselves. These are people who don't want to pray for themselves. These are people who don't want to study for themselves. These are people who are looking for somebody else to drag.

greater than that. Hurry. See, ladies and gentlemen, what I love about Jacob, man, is he starts off. They name him heel grabber. They name him supplanter. They name him thief. Imagine if your name was thief. What's your name, son? Thief. Hallelujah. He has a terrible name. And he does some bad things. One of the things he does is he has his brother Esau. Fast forward in the text, Esau, so you jump down from Genesis 25 to 22, where they're born fighting. Then you jump down to 33, somewhere around verse 33. What you see there is that Esau is not the brightest dude in the Bible. he's a couple of French fries short of a Happy Meal. He's a little bit short, just a little bit short. His name means rough, and he was a tough guy. He's kind of a hunter guy. He's kind of get her done. You know, he's kind of out there, and then he's out hunting and stuff. And he comes back one day from an unsuccessful hunt. Hey, he runs in. Hey, in my spiritual imagination, I'm hungry. Jacob's right there, and he's got himself some red bean stew. Oh, somebody likes red beans. He got some red beans, and here's what you got there. Jacob says, it's stew.

0: Wouldn't you like some? Smell that. Have you ever been hungry? I mean hungry. And here's Esau. He sees the stew and he says, give me some of that. Jacob says, okay. Let's see how bad Jacob is. He says, okay, all you have to do is sell me your birthright. If you sell me your birthright, your right to be the firstborn, I'll give you some of this stew. And what does Esau say? Okay. Okay. Never sell something that you fought for. Let me put a little footnote there. See, he fought for it, but then he sells it so cheaply later on. You have to let it stay with its value. Some things increase with time. You see, you don't want to sell your virginity cheaply. You don't want to sell your purity cheaply. You don't want to sell your salvation, your testimony, your ability. You don't want to sell it cheaply. No, I'm fighting for it, and if I fought for it, I'm going to stand on it. I'm not going to sell it cheaply because it's my birthright. Oh!
1: Of message and music. Cornucopia.

He sells his birthright for a bowl of beans. That's all he gets is beans and Jacob's stew.

Jacob's not a good guy. Not only does he trick his brother Esau into selling his birthright, then he also wants the blessing. You know the story? He goes to his blind father and convinces him that he is his brother Esau. That's wrong. To fool a blind man into thinking you're somebody else, you are wrong for that. Ain't nothing right about that. That's wrong. That's like going up to Stevie Wonder trying to pretend you're Michael Jackson. It's wrong. Ain't nothing right about it. You can't dress that up. You should read the account. It's amazing. Oh, man, he goes in there, and he daddy says, how come you got back so fast? He said, God blessed me. He didn't bless him. His mama blessed him. She cooked something up and brought it. And here he is. He goes in to fool a blind man because he wants the blessing. And not only does he trick Esau out of the birthright, he also tricks the father into giving him the blessing. He's a wrong dude. He wants the right thing, but he always seems to go about it the wrong way. He's a bad dude. He's so bad that Esau, when he finds out what happened, Esau says, I'm gonna kill him. Does anyone here have a sibling, a brother or a sister? If you have a brother and sister, say amen. Amen. Have you ever uttered the words to them, I'll kill you? You said, and you meant it. You weren't playing. You really meant it. Anybody here ever been in a fight with a brother or sister? You've been in a, not a, stop it, you stop it. If you've been in a fight, say amen, amen. Esau says, I'll kill you. Guess what? Jacob believes him. Reminds me. One time I was with my sister. I have an older sister. When we were younger, this is before the onset of satellite TV. I remember when televisions had antennas. I know you're looking at me like incredible. I remember when the antenna would break, you would get a coat hanger and put it in, somebody knows what I'm talking about. And the young people are looking at me like I remember when you could count the numbers of channels because they were literally on the dial, you know. And we had five stations. Now you could spend a lifetime going through nothing, trying to find something in the midst of the nothing. But I remember when we had five stations on a, get this, a black and white TV. If you wanted HD, you just turned the tin up so you could kind of see the greens and the orange hues on the screen. Well, one day we finally got a remote control. You wouldn't even recognize it. It was this big, thick thing with these heavy buttons on it. You have these slick models now. You can do it right on the side. It's awesome. Pretty soon you'll just be able to wave your hand, you know. And then my sister, we would fight over the remote control. Give me the remote control. So one day I got upset because she wanted to watch the stories, the soap operas. What do you call them here? Exactly, because I wanted to watch cartoons. Oh, I feel the love in the room. And we were fighting. Finally, I took it. I said, the precious, the precious. She said, give it to me now, or I'm going to do something you're not going to like it.
I said, do it. She got up off the couch, went into my bedroom, and grabbed my boombox. You understand boombox? Now you have these new devices that you just stuff into your ears and to turn up as loud as you can until you have permanent brain damage. But back in the day, we had large suitcase-like devices that we would put on our shoulders as such to produce scoliosis at a later age in life. And we would turn it up as loud as possible to blow our brains out the other side of our ear. And she ran

spiritual sexual self and threw him in there. Ken said, leave me alone. I said, shut up, get in. Grabbed Barbie in the dream house. Went out to the balcony. Dun dun dun dun dun dun dun dun dun dun dun. Wizard of Oz. At that moment, I discovered something. Never mess with a young girl's Barbie. My sister's head spun, it spun all the way around in an owl-like fashion. And she looked at me and said, you killed Barbie. And I realized at that moment, I'm about to die. At first, you know, I'm from the hood. I'm not scared. But then my sister ran to the kitchen. Oh, you've been in a house fight. If someone runs to the kitchen, run for your life. Because there's more weapons in the kitchen than any room in the house. You got the broom in there, you got all them knives in there, you got all that flatware and silverware, man, that could kill you in the kitchen. She ran in the kitchen, all I heard was, it's the sound of the big knife coming out of the block. She went, I went, and ran. They were connected together. I ran to my room, and we lived in these little cheap apartments, these little flats, you know, and the doors were little, they were thin. It was a little bit of wood, empty, a little bit of wood, and painted over, and there's a door. And it didn't fit right at the bottom. It didn't fit right at the bottom. The door didn't always go all the way to the floor. So in the wintertime, you'd have to put a little towel there to keep the wind from blowing in, you know. And I remember in my mind's eyes, I can still see it like yesterday, and she was so mad at me, I locked the door, and I was in my room, and I can remember she got down on her knees, and in the little gap that was between the door and the floor, she was trying to jab. And I remember thinking, I'm going to leave Barbie alone. And so you understand why Jacob, upon hearing that Esau was going to kill him, he ran for his life, because he'd done wrong. He'd done something so wrong and so bad. He lied to his mama. His mama helped him lie. He lied to his daddy. He lied to his brother. He's tricked. He'd done everything he could, wrong and evil, in order to obtain blessing. And now he's running for his life. Now he's scared to death. Now he's got to get out of there. Now he's caught. Now he's trapped. Now he's in trouble. And the Bible says that he runs. And while he's running, he runs as long as he could run. Anybody here like to camp? If you like to camp, say amen. I don't like camping. I don't. I'll set up camps and send young people I've sent thousands to camp. But I stay back at home base to make sure, because I have an aversion to animals that kill you. Hallelujah. I like to sleep under the stars. 5 stars. And see, Jacob, he's like that. See, the Bible says that Esau, his

0: up way out of his comfort zone. He's out in the woods, out in the wild, all by himself. And it's getting dark.
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3: Have you ever been outside in the woods when it's dark? With no torch, no flashlight, just... Do you hear that? Jason, kill. Way before your time. Here he is, he's out there, and he's scared to death. He's out there, he's by himself. He's out there, and he's running for his life. And now it's so dark. And something happens when it gets dark. You start to think about what you did. Something happens when it gets quiet and the iPod's off and the TV's off and your cell phone's off and you ain't paging texting. You're all by yourself. And you start to think about the decision you made. Here he is. It's dark and he's alone. And the Bible says that he lays down. He lays down and he comes to a place of rest. And the Bible says something incredible. You have to see this. The Bible says that he lays down and he puts his head upon a rock. He needs a pillow. He's tired. He's done everything on his own strength. He's done everything he can. He's gone as far as he can. He's done things that maybe he never even thought he would do. But the Bible says that finally he lays his head on a rock. Oh, I love that. Because some of you in here, you need to put your head on a rock.

Jesus. Do you know they put a stone outside the tomb of this stone, but the stone in the tomb was bigger than the stone outside the tomb. Did you know there was a guy in the Bible named David, and he put just a little piece of this stone in a sling, but it was enough to bring down Goliath. Do you know some of us in here have built our lives upon this stone, and though the winds may come and our house may shake, it will not break because it is built upon the rock. Do you know that there is a stone the builders rejected that has become the chief of the corner,

becomes a refuge for the wrong man, for the wrong woman, for the bad man, for the bad. Who is the one that we can finally say, so tired of doing it my way. I'm so tired of trying to figure it out myself. I'm so overwhelmed. I'm so crazy. I've been trying to get it and get ahead, but I've been doing it my way. Oh, I need to put my head on the rock. Where do you rest your head? Where do you run when everything's going wrong in your life? I run to the rock. I love that he falls on the rock instead of letting the rock fall on him. And he rests his head. See, it's not a pillow, it's a rock. So it's not that comfortable. But it's not about comfort. It's about being in the right position to meet God. See, sometimes God has to drive you to an uncomfortable rest. He has to drive you to some place you're not comfortable in. Some situation that has got you painted in the corner. Something that seems to be driving you mad. Something that seems to get you on the very edge of your hope and your dreams and your possibility. And you say, God, what are you doing? He set up the situation. He allowed the situation just so that you would bow down. At the rock tonight, you're in your jail cell tonight, you're in your sick bed tonight, you're in your relationship tonight, you're in your bad time, and you're saying, what do I do? Put your head on the rock. As Jacob says, it's dark and I can't see my way out. It's dark and I don't know where to go anymore. It's dark and I've made so many bad decisions and bad turns, and now I don't know where I'm going. And the Bible says he puts his head on the rock. And when he puts his head on the rock, young person, older person, this is awesome. That's when he sees a dream. You want a dream for your life? Put your head on the rock. You want a vision for your life? Put your head on the rock. You want to change this mistaken identity? You want to find out who you are and what you're here for? You need to put your head on the king.

0: When he puts his head on the rock, that's when he has a dream. That's when he has a vision. That's when he has an encounter with God. There are so many people who want to encounter God, but they don't want to deal with the rock. Oh, they want their life blessed, but they don't want to deal with the rock. They want to operate in some level of favor and influence, but they don't want to deal with the rock. But the Bible says, every knee shall bow, every tongue confess that Jesus Christ is Lord. It's the glory of God the Father. When you say, I'm putting my life on Jesus, I'm going to take my rest on Jesus, I'm going to put my intellect, my will, my emotions, my agenda, my education, my past, my present, my future, I'm going to put it on the rock. It is at that moment that he gets a vision that changes his life forever. Can I show you the vision? Do you want to see the vision? I'm so glad you asked, ladies and gentlemen. While he's dreaming, because you get a dream when your head's on the rock, when you're resting in Jesus, that's when you get a dream. He sees a vision. And I had to ask the sound people to help me, and the tech people. They just start grabbing rocks, and they grabbed the ladder. He saw a ladder. It wasn't like this ladder, though. No, this ladder is way too short. He saw a ladder that stretched all the way up to heaven. That's a ladder. And on one side of the ladder, he saw angels going up to heaven. And on the other side of the ladder, he saw angels coming back down. Oh. See, you don't know how powerful this moment is you're in right now. You don't know, you see, when you put your head on the rock, you begin to see into the supernatural. When you put your head on the rock, you don't longer just see with natural eyes, you begin to see what God is doing in the spirit. And I came to tell you that right now in the spirit, there are angels going up to heaven with prayer requests and coming down with breakthrough. There are angels going up to heaven with prayer requests and coming down with healing. There are angels going up to heaven. You see, you can't see it with your natural eyes. But if you put your head on the rock, you begin to get revelation for your life. You begin to see beyond the ordinary. Oh, God is raising up a prophetic generation that is not just seeing the ordinary. God is raising up a generation that is seeing dreams and visions. God is raising up a generation that is not just living in the natural, baby. They're living in the supernatural. They're moving in power, and they're changing their world. If you believe it, say yay!
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2: When you put your head on the rock, you begin to see things that other people can't see. He sees angels going up and angels coming down. See, that's why we praise God. That's why we pray. We pray and praise God. Because when we pray and praise God, we're giving a package to the angels. When we praise God, when we pray in heavenly languages, when we pray in the language of our birth, when we praise God, when we pray, you see, all those praises and all those prayers and all those blessings, they all go up to heaven with one angel, but they don't stay up there. When you let it go up, it comes back down as blessing, as increase, as power. Come on, somebody give God a praise right there. When praises goes up, blessings comes down. When praises go up, blessings come down. When praises go up, blessings come down. When praises go up, blessing comes down. When prayers go up, your prayers don't just stay up there. No, God, who is of charge and large in the earth, is going to see to it that your words, your prayer, your breakthrough comes to pass. Oh, there's an angel on one side going up, and on the other side, the blessing, the breakthrough. See, that's why I love Audacious, because Audacious is praising for revival. Audacious is praying for revival. Audacious is believing God for revival. That's why I love this conference. It's one of my favorite places to preach in all the earth. Why? Because I can see in the spirit that when we praise God, our angels are carrying those praises and those prayers up to heaven, and they're going to come down with breakthrough and power. Oh, somebody give God a praise right there. Yeah. Hurry. My question is, your angel carrying anything? My question is, your angel's load a little light? Is his delivery package pretty empty? Because if you never expect anything to come down, it won't. But you say, I'm investing, I'm giving, I'm sharing, I'm believing. And when we look in the spirit realm, when we put our heads on the rock and see beyond the normal, oh, we see that the angels are going up with the prayers, with the praise, and the blessing is coming down. I need just a few people in here who will jump up on their feet and give their angels something to carry up right about.

0: generation rises up to give our angels something to carry. 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He sees the angels going up. But at the top of the ladder.
1: Wow.
0: At the top of every ladder is God. At the top of your business ladder is God. At the top of your educational ladder is God. At the top of your scientific ladder is God. At the top of every ladder

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Bible says, Bible doesn't even say he's on the ladder. Oh, because he ain't climbing. He's above it all. See, everything you're worried about, he's above it all. Everything that's keeping you up at night, he's above it all. Everything that's been depressing you, he's above it all. Everything that's been going on in your life and you've been worried about it and the enemy's trying to kill you with it, our God and our King is above it all. He's the King of glory. Say, I feel the anointing of the Holy Ghost. You see, he's above it all. He's above the economy.

0: King of Glory. Be seated, ladies and gentlemen. He sees a vision. He sees a vision of God. And I don't have time to touch it all. But God says, I am. I need somebody to holler, I am.
1: I am.
0: I didn't feel you say, I am.
1: I am.
0: I didn't hear you say, I am.
1: I am.
0: God says, I am. He says, I am the God of Abraham. I am the God of Isaac. And even though you're messed up and you've done wrong, I'm your God too. Even though you're not perfect, even though you didn't

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This is the generation that seeks his face. Seeks his face, oh God of Jacob. Because he doesn't just save the Abraham. Abraham believed God and accounted to him as righteous. He doesn't just save the Isaac, who really didn't do, you know, too bad a thing. But he even loves the Jacobs of our world. He even loves the people who, they didn't know what to do, so they just grabbed onto whatever was moving. He doesn't forget them. And all you have to do to have this vision, to have this encounter with God, is put your head on the rock. They say, God, I need to see you. It's too dark for me to see anybody else. I need to see you. God introduces himself. You want a visitation with God? Put your head on the rock. You want a touch from God? Put your head on the rock. You want more than just a religious experience? Put your head on the rock. You want more than just a Sunday school explosion? Put your head on the rock. You want more than just religion? You want an encounter with the King of Glory? Then you've got to bow your knee down and humble yourself and say, I'm putting my life, my future, my destiny on the rock. He gets a revelation of God. An encounter with the King of Glory. Why? His head's on the rock. Notice what he says when he wakes up, and I'm done here. He says, how awesome is this place? An encounter with God can make an uncomfortable place into an awesome place. You see, you look at your family and say, my family is messed up. But an encounter with God can make a dysfunctional family into the very place that God raises up champions and leaders who change their world. Oh, how awesome is this place?

0: Only God can take an uncomfortable situation and change the place into an awesome place. He says, I was in the house of God and I didn't even know it. Some of you right now, you're at home watching me on the telly and you don't even know it, but your home just became the house of God. You might be in a hospital room right now and the doctors are telling you you're sick and you can't get well, but when you lay your head on that rock, the moment you laid your head on that rock, the moment you look to Jesus, it turns that hard place into an awesome place, the house of God. I know tonight we're in a theater, but tonight, because we've laid our lives on Jesus, we've laid our heads on Jesus, we've laid our hopes on Jesus, tonight this place is awesome. It's the house of God. Your jail cell, your hospital room, your bedroom, or your chat room, your computer, it can become for you tonight the house of God. That chair you're sitting in becomes the house of God.
1: Koinokia.
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3: 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From the Sky News Centre at 8. Incoming Prime Minister Andy Burnham will promise to restore confidence in government as he enters Downing Street tomorrow. The new Labour leader will say he's acutely conscious of being the sixth person to walk up to number 10 in just 10 years, but that, he'll say, underlines the need for a more stable and responsible politics. Donald Trump, meanwhile, has claimed that Andy Burnham's about to allow new oil and gas drilling in the North Sea. That's despite there being no confirmation from the incoming Prime Minister, though he has hinted it could play a greater role in UK energy. The US president has long called for the expansion of drilling there and claimed it was the downfall of Mr. Burnham's predecessor.
5: I gave Keir Starmer some pretty good advice. I said, open up the North Sea. Go to Aberdeen, which was the hottest city in the whole continent. It was the oil city. It was the oil of Europe. And they closed everything.
3: Southeast Water says they're currently on track to see water supplies in parts of West Kent back on later this evening. Up to 7,000 households in and around Tunbridge Wells have been affected. Meanwhile, Labour's deputy leaders left the door open to renationalising troubled Thames Water. Lucy Powell says privatisation of water hasn't worked. Football's world champions will be crowned in New Jersey tonight. Joe Rawson is there.
6: After the razzmatazz of the closing ceremony that had performances from Post Malone and Aisho Speed, it's time for the main event. Argentina and Lionel Messi looking to defend their trophy against a Spain team that has teenage superstar Lamine Yamal in it. They want to have the world title to their Euro triumph. More showbiz to come with the halftime show, but it's Argentina against Spain just about to get underway.
3: New Zealand's Ryan Fox has won the Open after claiming victory with his final shot, and England's cricketers have beaten India by 27 runs at Lord's to win their one-day international series 2-1. That's the latest. I'm Jenny Barsby.
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8: Yes, hello and welcome to Close Encounters with me, Anne Donaldson. My guest today is Deborah McDermott. And Deborah is a wife and a mother, but also an author. Welcome, Deborah, to Close Encounters. It's lovely to have you here today.
9: Hi, Anne. Thank you for having me.
8: Now, Deborah, I know that you live in the UK, you live in the East Midlands, but you were born and brought up in South Africa. Can you share with us a little bit of your early years and your upbringing?
9: Sure. I was raised in Durban in South Africa, and I was the middle child of six. So we were a large family, and it was very chaotic family. And we were Mormons. We were raised to be Mormons at that time. But from a little child, I had a hunger for God, and it manifested in a desire to go to heaven, which sounds like a death wish, but it wasn't like that for me. It was more like I wanted to go and talk to God in the Garden of Eden in my little child's mind.
8: Yeah.
9: So we were a Christian family, but very dysfunctional, lots of strife, lots of chaos, and then of course the addition of the cult-like atmosphere of the Mormon religion.
8: So that's absolutely beautiful, that desire to have that intimacy with God right from a very early age.
9: Yes, yes.
8: I'm sure it delighted his heart.
9: Well, he was with me throughout a lot of nonsense that we had to endure in our childhood. And I always had a sense of him helping me and being there. So I think I could have suffered a lot more had that not been the case.
8: That's really powerful. That as a child you're aware of his presence, very real. Mm. That's brilliant. And you say it was a household with a lot going on, a lot of chaos. What was life like generally in South Africa at that time?
9: Well, you know, our life was. There was a lot going on politically and socially. There was a lot of upheaval going on. That was sort of the 70s. But I was completely unaware of it. We were just a bunch of rowdy kids being raised by our black nannies. Our parents were always fighting. We kept moving from house to house. We kept changing schools. And I had no idea. I could have been in any country anywhere in the world. Yeah. I had no idea of what was going on up until, you know, much later on in my teenage years, I became aware of the issues going on politically and socially in the country. But it didn't impact on me really at all when I was growing up.
8: No. And so what stage did you leave South Africa to come to the UK?
9: I was about 26, 27. Okay. I was 27 years old.
8: Yeah.
9: I left. I felt the Lord leading me to go. I felt very strongly he was telling me to go. And it was a huge move of faith because we were the skunks of the nation and nobody wanted us. We were being booted out of many countries, the South Africans, and lots of South Africans were trying to leave the country and being sent home. So I had no chance of getting out of the country, but I felt like the Lord was saying to go to England. So I went. And I had a 7-hour interview in Heathrow, during which time many times they said, we're probably just going to send you home with half the aeroplanes going back. Most of you are not even going to get in. But I was very calm because I was in God's hands and I knew if he wanted to send me home, then that was where I would go. I was perfectly happy either way. And the last interviewer turned out to be a Christian chap who found my Christian books. And he said, all right, I'm going to trust you. I'm going to give you a 6-month visa and let you in. And so that was God's intervening on my behalf. And 2 weeks before that 6 months arrived, I married Christopher. And I never went back. Right. To this day, I haven't gone back. 31 years later.
8: How did you meet Christopher?
9: Christopher and I met when we were both working in a shopping center in South Africa. He was a goldsmith working in a jeweler shop. And I was working in a department store behind a makeup counter at that time. And we met. Okay. In the shopping
8: center. So there was that added interest in being allowed to come to the UK.
9: Well, yes, we had dated for 3 years and then he had left and gone back to England with his family and we had been separate for a year. And we were not dating anymore. We broke up. And when I went over to England, you know, we were just friends at that stage. But things worked out, and after a little while we got back together again, and we decided to get married quickly before I got booted out of the country.
8: Ah, that sounds wonderful. Well, Deborah, I think this is a good time to take a break, and we're going to listen to the first song that you've chosen. And can you tell us a little why this song?
9: Well, we were a large family. It was very chaotic. There was not a lot of attention, and I never understood the meaning of the word love. It didn't mean a lot to me until I discovered the agape, the unconditional love of God, the love of Jesus. And it

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2: This is Close Encounters with me, Anne Donaldson, and my guest today is Deborah McDermott. And Deborah, we were hearing about how you came over to the UK and you and Christopher got married. Then you started a family?
3: Yes, we tried immediately. I was very keen at the age of 27, nearly 28, to start. And 2 years after we got married, our son Timothy was born. He was beautiful. He appeared to be perfect in every way, but it soon became apparent there were issues. He was a very fussy child. He was hard to console. There were a lot of eating problems. He seemed to have a lot of digestive problems. He never did manage to sleep through the night for years. We really struggled with him. And so I knew the way a mother does, something was not right. Mm. And that carried on. He was physically mostly healthy, but at the age of 4, I read a magazine article about Asperger syndrome or high functioning autism. And I realized this was the issue that he had, amongst other things. I believed he had autism, but Christopher was very resistant to the idea and wasn't interested in getting him assessed or seeing any doctors. So we kept him at home because it was obvious he wasn't going to manage with schooling. And finally, at the age of about 9 years old, Christopher agreed to have him assessed by the specialists, and they very quickly gave him a diagnosis of autism and a number of comorbid issues, developmental issues, learning disorders, etc., etc. Autism's very seldom just one or two things.
2: Yes.
3: And so that was the story with him. In the meantime, I was trying for another child. I had been trying because I didn't want him to be an only child.

0: But his birth had been difficult, and I'd had to have repair operations done afterwards, and they said I wouldn't be able to carry another baby to term. But when he was 4 or 5 years old, Timothy said, "God has promised me a brother." So I just trusted God. I said, "Lord, I'm not going to disappoint him. And if that's what you've promised, then I'm going to trust that you can do it." And when Timothy was 7, we welcomed James into the world. He was our miracle baby that the doctor said I couldn't have. Which was such a joy. This was a golden time for Tim. He never did go to school, but he was really doing well. But he really suffered, and there was quite a massive regression in the years following when James was born, and I wasn't able to give him attention. And then James turned out to be, if possible, even more difficult than Timothy had been as far as eating and sleeping is concerned and behavioral issues. He was diagnosed with autism at the age of 2.5 and developmental delays, meaning when he was 18 months old, he seemed to stop mentally developing. So at the age of 3, he was still 18 months. And they said he was growing physically, but that I need to prepare myself for a child who would physically grow, but always be mentally a baby. So that was very difficult. And he was nonverbal, and he was a lot further down on the spectrum. So he was much more autistic, is the best way to put it. And so it was really hard work with both the children at home. Timothy did get assessed for a statement of educational need so that he could go into the schooling system, but he wasn't able to go into a mainstream school even with help. So they offered these various special schools, but I refused to send him to those. It didn't feel right in my heart, and I wasn't going to do it. So I kept them both at home. But it was a difficult life. It
1: Oh,
0: was hard, and I
1: yeah.
0: was overwhelmed. I was very isolated. We had moved a lot because of Christopher's work. And also, he worked abroad almost half the time at that time. He was traveling a
1: Right.
0: lot for work. And so I was alone a lot. We were very isolated. And I struggled with lack of sleep and all of this. And although I prayed, I finally got to the point one night where I said, "Lord, I cannot do this anymore. I cannot. I just need you to take us home." I couldn't. I was suicidal within myself, but I could never leave my boys.
1: No.
0: So I was like, "Lord, my heart's desire is that you just take us all home. I cannot cope another day." And that night, I had been watching a Mother's Day program, and it had struck me how very different my life as a mother was to normal.
1: Yes, yeah.
0: And I was crying before the Lord that night. And I said, "You know, I love my boys so much. I would die for them. And you're supposed to love them more than I do."
1: Yeah.
0: And I suddenly heard this voice inside my heart, but very clear. And he said, "I already did." And by that I meant, I understood that he meant
1: Yes.
0: I already died for them.
1: Yes.
0: And so that struck me to silence for a moment. And then I said, "But Lord, how is that helping me? I feel like I'm living hell on earth here. You died, but how is that helping me? How is that helping my boys?" And he said, "I'll heal them."
1: Wow.
0: And I had that loud and clear in my
1: Yeah.
0: heart. And I knew that I knew that I knew that we were going to be okay. That he had answered me, that the God, the creator of the universe, had just told me that he would heal my sons. And so I knew we were okay. And this incredible supernatural calm came over me, this peaceful joy. And I just let go of all the anxiety, all the worries, everything that had been burdening me for so long, just washed away. It was like, "I've got God, he's on my side, it's going to be okay." And that was the beginning of our healing journey, where I now had the faith because I had a promise. And then from there on, I got into the Word because I woke up the next day and nothing had changed.
1: No.
0: So I knew this wasn't an instant thing.
1: That's right.
0: So I got into the Word, and what happened is I started seeing the Word with new eyes. I said, Lord, teach me. The Holy Spirit's our teacher.
1: Yes, yes.
0: So teach me what I need to know, what I need to understand. And I suddenly, the Word opened up to me in a way it never had, where I saw healing. I saw Jesus, the healer. I saw Acts. I saw healing. Everywhere I looked, I saw healing. And I had been taught that a sickness was a result of sin. It was either a punishment or God teaching us a lesson. I had been told by Christians when my boys were younger that God was either punishing me or teaching me something. You know, Christians had said God gives special children to special people. That I had had all of this, but no one had said God can heal autism.
1: Yeah.
0: Jesus is Jehovah Rapha, the Lord
1: that heals us. Yeah.
0: That part of the atonement, part of the reason he went to the cross was so that he could be our healer.
1: Mm.
0: I learned that while reading the Word and praying and the Lord revealing it to me. And it built my faith up so much. And I started slowly seeing changes, changes in our household, changes in the marriage, changes in me. The Lord started healing my broken heart, healing trauma wounds, and then changes with my sons. You know, slowly, slowly, it was like they were just waking up out of autism, and the autistic characteristics were just becoming weaker and falling away. It was a very gradual process, but it started.
1: Oh, Deborah, what a powerful, powerful story. And I'm on the edge of my seat. I want to hear the progression of this story. But it's good to stop at this point. And this declaration of this next song, In Christ Alone.

0: Close Encounters.
1: This is Close Encounters with me, Anne Donaldson, and my guest today is Deborah McDermott. And we've just listened to an incredible song, and I know, Deborah, that it has particular meaning for you.
2: Yes, it says, "In Christ alone my hope is found." And it's that word hope that has been my lifeline. You know, when you have children with autism, they get assessed and assessed and assessed by every specialist, but nobody gives you hope. Mm. They cannot heal them. They can, modify behaviors, give them ways to cope with sensory issues, etc., guidelines dietary wise, but only God gave me the hope that I needed to see my boys actually be healed. And that's what I want other parents to have, and to spark in them the hope that nobody else can give you but Christ.
1: Wonderful, yes. So we were still on the edge of our seats listening to this fantastic story, and you were saying that things started to change in the home.
2: Yes. Well, with Timothy, he just started coming out of autism. The sensory issues stopped being quite such an issue. The food issues stopped being quite such an issue. Basically, everything that was a problem became less and less of a problem. So he found life much easier to cope with. After just a few months, he was able to start socializing with other home-educated children in groups and things, and he found life less difficult as the days went on. So it was gradual, but just continued gradually over the next 4 years for him. And after 4 years, when he got to be 15 years old, he came to me and he said, "Mother dear," that's what he calls me, "Mother dear, I'm perfect now. There's nothing wrong with me. I'd like to have the diagnosis removed," which I was very keen to do and had been praying that we could do before he got to be 16, so that he wouldn't become a ward of the state. Because after 16, the state can decide on medical intervention with or without the parents' consent. And right. I really, really had fought tooth and nail for him not to be medicated in various different ways. And I had been called a non-cooperative parent. I had been told I was ruining my children's lives, because I had closed the door to all their therapy, the speech and language, the occupational. I wouldn't put them in special schools. So I had been a problem to the professionals anyway. So I was really keen for this to be removed from his records. So we went back to the Peterborough Hospital where he had been diagnosed. Mm-hmm. And I said, "He doesn't have autism anymore. He's perfectly okay. We would like you to assess him and take the diagnosis away." And they were nonplussed, but they agreed to it because they hadn't seen him for a couple of years and they were very keen to do it, check him over. He went in, and a short while later, after all the assessments, the pediatrician came out and he was just laughing and shaking his head. And he came and he shook my hand and he laughed and he said, "There's absolutely nothing wrong with this young man. There's no sign of autism. There's absolutely nothing wrong with him. I'd be more than happy to remove that diagnosis." And within a few days, we got the report back where he said, "We are discharging him from the autism team here in Peterborough as he is neurotypical."
1: How wonderful.
2: Isn't that wonderful? So we were then free to share our testimony with regards to him, because it was really important, especially to Christopher. It was really important for us not to share our testimony, even though I was so excited about what was going on in our household and how God was moving and healing the boys and the miracles we were seeing. Mm-hmm. But Christopher said, "Until we have medical proof and doctors agreeing, it means nothing, because you could just be lying. You know, there's lots of weirdos out there, especially Christians." This is my lovely husband being very forthright. And so that it was really important for us to get that those medical records. Then with James, he still had some of the autistic characteristics, but he was learning to talk sensory-wise and food-wise. Things were getting a lot better. He did have a regression when he was 4 or 5 years old, where he regressed over a period of a couple of weeks, and he went back to being worse than he had been in the beginning.
1: Oh.
2: And that regression lasted more than 9 months, and that was a real test of faith.
1: Yes.
2: And that's when I learned to hold on to the Lord like a life raft, hold on to his word and his promises in faith and patience. That's all those scriptures about walking by faith and not by sight, of faith and patience. I just meditated on those and hung on tight.
1: Mm-hmm.
2: And then he almost overnight, he overcame a whole lot of the issues. And then by the time he got to be about 8 and a half, which was a year after Tim's diagnosis was removed, we had by this time moved to Walsall in the Midlands. I realized that he seemed fine to me. There didn't seem to be any autistic characteristics left. So I contacted Midland Psychology and asked if they would assess him. So they got a team together, the speech and language therapists, occupational therapists, clinical psychologists, the whole team, and they assessed James. And the pediatrician came out of that. They take him away to another room and do all of this.
1: Mm-hmm.
2: She came out and she was angry. And she said, this is a mistake. This is a misdiagnosis. We have searched for the triad of impairment, of autism, and he has nothing. There's nothing wrong with this child. He does not have autism. We're going to remove this from his records immediately.
1: Wow.
2: And that was in 2012. And once again, we have the records, the report that came through saying autism is no longer an issue and has been removed from his medical records. So, and that was it. From there on, we just moved on with our lives, but we have been able to share our testimony. And I have shared my testimony wherever I've gone. I get very excited to share it with everybody. If we have someone to paint and decorate, he knows our story before he goes home. I love to share the goodness of God, his faithfulness, and the fact that his promises are true. They are yes and amen. And he is not a man that he should lie. And it's in his nature. He is our healer. And nothing is impossible for God. I mean, I'm just saying what the word says, but I have lived it out, and he is faithful.
1: That's it.
2: And we have the proof in our children. Now, my son Timothy is 29 years old now. He lives and works in America, where he is married to a lovely American young woman. And he, it's not a part of his life. He doesn't think of it from 1 year to the next.
1: No, no.
2: James is 21 now, and James doesn't even have any memory of autism.
1: That's wonderful.
2: I had to tell him when he was going for the assessment to have the diagnosis removed. I had to tell him, darling, you used to have something called autism.
1: Yeah.
2: And he's like, what's that? So he has no memory of it.
1: That's fantastic. Deborah, would you introduce your next choice of song, please? It's Victor's Crown.
2: Yes. Well, we get to wear the victor's crown because Jesus is the victor, and he is in us, with us, and for us. So this is a song of victory. This is a song that I would sing over and over again to build myself up in faith.

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1: Welcome back to Close Encounters on Cross Rhythms with me, Anne Donaldson. And my guest today is Deborah McDermott. And when you were sharing earlier, Deborah, you talked about how there was a real challenge, how with James there seemed to be a regression. That would be a very difficult time for you, I'm sure.
2: Yes, I was so accustomed to celebrating little victories regularly, and James had really come out of his own little world and started looking around, started having eye contact, started communicating with us, at least in his own sort of sounds and gestures. He couldn't speak yet, but and he had seemed to be going so well, and then over a matter of 2 weeks, all that progress was lost and he reverted back into his own world. He lost all that progress and the stimming, the difficult and aggressive behaviors, the contrary behaviors, the refusals to eat, the sleeping, it all became even worse than it had been in the beginning. And I was absolutely devastated, but I clung more than ever to the word of God. God is not a man that he should lie. And I would speak the scriptures over and over again. I had fight. I asked the Lord to give me the strength to fight. And I had the fight. I saw the word of God like a sword. And I saw this autism like an octopus with all these tentacles, all these characteristics. And every time I speak the truth of the word of God, that sword was going and lopping off those tentacles, those lies of the devil that had to go, these symptoms. And so I became very aggressive in my speaking out the word, very aggressive. That is how I coped, because it's, I will not stand for this. God has said he'll heal him. Therefore, that is what I'm expecting. That's what I will see. I walk by faith and not by sight. And I had opportunities to use this attitude a number of times, because we were hit during this time with one issue, from finances to my marriage, because Christopher and I just became strangers, to illnesses, various other illnesses, not just the boys, but myself and Christopher. I mean, we seemed to be hit on all sides. And I was just, I will not be moved. And I would speak the scriptures. I'll not be afraid. I will not be dismayed, because my Lord, he comforts me. And I just go on. And I did not allow my mouth to line up with anything that was happening to us. Anything that the devil was throwing at us was, I would only line up with the word, and I would say, rejoice always. And I would be doing this with tears running down my cheeks, feeling like hell, saying, Lord, I'm rejoicing in the hope. Like Abraham hoped, I'm hoping, because I know you are faithful. And so it was a battle and it was hard, but he anoints us. He gives us the strength, that his grace is sufficient. Yes. If Paul could go through what he went through and God's grace was sufficient, then I was like, Lord, your grace is sufficient. Yeah. I can do all of this through you and in your strength. And my one of my prayers that was continuous is, let me see everything with your eyes. Let me see everything from your point of view. You see it as done. You call those things that be not as though they were. You say that we can do all things through you. Help me not to fear. I refuse to fear. I will see with your eyes. And this was my prayer. And so yeah, we had battles. We had battles of faith, but we saw incredible miracles of healing, some of them instant. At one point, a tooth regrew on Tim's front tooth. He didn't even tell me he was trusting God and praying, but he had been praying over his chipped front tooth. And one day he came and smiled and he said, look, God fixed it. Wow. And his tooth had regrown.
1: Yeah.
2: We had miracles along the way.
1: Yeah.
2: And of course, those gave me the strength to cope with the trials and the tests that were challenges that we were going through over these years.
1: Yeah. Those scriptures, you know, that God gives us, renews our strength when we totally rely on him, when we totally trust him, when our complete hope is in him, he causes us to rise up.
2: He does. And it's supernatural. We can't do it without him. But with him, we can do all things. And his word is so powerful. As long as I kept speaking his word, I knew God is working. We're going to be okay.
1: And then breakthrough came.
2: And then breakthrough came. And, you know, sometimes there'd be weeks, even months, when nothing happened. And I remember praying one day saying, Lord, nothing's happening. And he said, number one, you can't see.
1: Yeah.
2: Just what's going on spiritually. I just felt that that communication in my heart. And then I felt he was saying, celebrate the victories. Mm. Go back and celebrate the victories. And of course, the moment I turned my attention from nothing's going on now to look what God has done already, it built up my faith.
1: Yeah.
2: And I was like strong again.
1: Yeah.
2: And, you know, I was able to just keep going.
1: This is so encouraging. Deborah, I'm sure there's going to be people listening to your story. And I just pray that they will be encouraged and they too will be able to look to Jesus for that strength to deal with whatever they are facing. It may not be the diagnosis of a child with autism, but whatever challenge, this is the truth, isn't it? That God is our strength. So
2: Amen.
1: I'd like you to introduce your next choice of song.
2: It's Be Thou My Vision. And I remember singing it for years when I was a child at school, but it suddenly took on such a new relevance to me that I could never sing this. And I was always singing to build up my strength and my faith. I could never sing it without crying because I meant it from the bottom of my heart. Lord, you be my vision.
1: Yeah.
2: And these words mean so much to me.

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1: You're listening to Close Encounters with me, Anne Donaldson, and my guest today is Deborah McDermott. Deborah, what can I say? What a powerful story that so many of us can relate to. And I know that you have written a book about this period of time. And can you share with us the name of the book and where we can access it?
2: Sure. It's called Autism Healed. Very easy to remember. And it's on Amazon. So, yeah, it's very simple to get. And it's a short book, an easy read. I just wanted to give people hope and let them know that our God is great and powerful, and we are just normal, ordinary people, nothing special. We serve a special God.
1: Yes, absolutely. And that's what I love as we explore week by week on this program. It's those close encounters with the living God, Lord Jesus Christ, that transform our lives. And I just love hearing your story. And also going forwards, Deborah, I understand that your plan is to have teaching available on your YouTube channel, which if people want to search on YouTube for Deborah McDermott, they come across it. And you're going to be adding to that channel teaching, and you tell us what you're going to be putting on there.
2: Well, I just would like to teach people what I believe I have learned from the Word of God and through our experiences, how to walk in faith and patience, how to stand on the Word of God and believe when you aren't seeing results, how to go through the trials and the storms. These are the sort of things that people need, because there is a lot of teaching out there, but it's really good, I find, with parents who feel that their particular challenges are understood. Children with special needs, whatever the diagnosis is, there is so little hope out there. When medicine throws up its hands and says, this can't be healed, that is when the God who is greater than all and the Creator says, yet with God, nothing will be impossible. And having walked that journey, having had to stand up to mockery, to being called difficult and troublesome by the medical people, my family members ridiculing, mocking me, specialists saying I'm ruining my children's lives and I live in a fantasy world. I've had to stand up and hang on to God and His word, regardless of everything that's going on and what people are saying, and keep going. And that relentless faith is something I'd like to try and help other people to walk through in order to see their own breakthroughs and see God wonderful. Working in their lives.
1: Yeah, absolutely wonderful. And just to reiterate then, that's Autism Healed, available on Amazon, written by Deborah McDermott, and the YouTube channel you can access if you search for Deborah McDermott. And just to close, Deborah, before we close, I just want to emphasize, you've got two grown-up sons who are fit and healthy and leading fulfilled lives, and that is just such a powerful testimony. This is the evidence, this is the fruit of a mother who stood on the promises of God. I just want to say thank you. It's been an absolute delight, it's been a privilege to share with you today. Thank you so much.
2: Thank you, Anne.
1: Can you just introduce your final choice of music?
2: Yes, Whom Shall I Fear? I love that, because in the song it talks about God is always on my side. And one of the things is fear. We will stand up and we will refuse to be afraid and intimidated by whatever comes against us.
1: Thank you.

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3: From the Sky News Centre at 9. Andy Burnham will use his first speech as Prime Minister to tell the nation that he'll restore confidence in government. He'll say he's acutely conscious of being the sixth person to move into number 10 in a decade, but that underlines the need for a more stable and responsible politics. Former Labour adviser Max Wilson says the honeymoon period will be over very quickly.
4: Tomorrow, he becomes Prime Minister of the United Kingdom. At that point, he has to start making very tough decisions. And when he does so, inevitably, he's going to start upsetting people. So his political skills are going to be tested by how he handles some of those major policy challenges.
3: Well, meanwhile, Donald Trump seems to think Andy Burnham's going to allow more drilling in the North Sea. The US president says the move would take the UK from a poverty-stricken disaster to one of the richest countries anywhere in the world. The Tory MP for Maidstone and Mallings announced she'll stand down at the next election. Helen Grant, first elected in 2010, says following treatment for cancer, she feels now is the right moment to pass the baton. South East Water's incident managers apologise to customers in West Kent who've had issues with their supplies this weekend. Steve Benton said it's not the service residents in and around Tunbridge Wells deserve. European champions Spain are taking on title holders Argentina in the World Cup final. Joe Rawson reports from New Jersey.
5: The game hasn't matched up to the spectacle we were treated to before kickoff that saw fireworks and flyover, pop star performances and more. Spain have just edged it in terms of possession and chances, but it's still 0-0. It seems like every celebrity in the world is here. Anya Taylor-Joy, Novak Djokovic and Timothy Chalamet have all been on the big screen. More to come with a halftime show featuring Madonna. 0-0.
3: New Zealand's Ryan Fox has won the Open Golf and England's cricketers beat India by 27 runs at Lords to win their one-day international series 2-1. They beat the tourists 4-0 in the 2020 series. That's the latest. I'm Jenny Barsby.

0: wasted with a bunch of their mates, either on drink or maybe even on illegal substances, and they think they're really living it up. They literally exist to go from one party to another, hoping to hook up with someone, even if it's just a one-night stand. And if they score, then hey, they're living life to the max, right? But what these people don't realize is that the life they're settling for isn't even second best or third best. They've swallowed the lie that this is all the purpose they're going to find in life, and they end up living the exact opposite of what their creator intended. Thousands of years ago, Jesus spoke about an enemy of our souls called the devil. He's a lying thief whose only desire is to steal, kill, and destroy. And he's the one who's duping this generation into believing that a hedonistic lifestyle is the only way to go. But Jesus went on to say this: I have come to give life, life in all its fullness. Don't be fooled by the devil's lies any longer. Come to Jesus and start living!
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5: From the Sky News Centre at 10, incoming Prime Minister Andy Burnham will promise to restore confidence in government as he enters Downing Street tomorrow. The new Labour leader will say he's acutely conscious of being the sixth person to walk up to number 10 in just 10 years. But he says that underlines the need for a more stable and responsible politics. Speaking on Friday when he was elected leader, he told delegates he's ready.
6: Ready to lead and to build on the foundation laid by one person more than any other. Under Keir Starmer's leadership, we went from our worst defeat to one of the best victories in our history.
5: Meanwhile, Donald Trump's claiming that Andy Burnham will be opening up the North Sea for new oil and gas drilling. It's reported he could approve new licences. South East Water says they're currently on track to see water supplies in parts of West Kent return tonight. Up to 7,000 households in and around Tunbridge Wells have low pressure or no water at all. A 66-year-old man has been charged with murder after the death of a woman in Newport. Police, including firearms officers, were called to reports of an altercation early yesterday. It's turning into a tense World Cup final between Spain and Argentina. Live to Joe Rawson in New Jersey.
7: Spain 0, Argentina 0. Spain have carried the biggest threat in the baking New Jersey sun without really testing goalkeeper Emi Martinez. Lionel Messi has had very little impact. Still time for a goal because of the halftime show that saw Madonna, Ted Lasso, Shakira and BTS take to the pitch. Extra time to come if it stays like this, 0-0.
5: Elsewhere, England's cricketers claimed a 27-run victory at Lord's to win their one-day international series with India 2-1. And New Zealand's Ryan Fox won the Open Golf with his final shot of the tournament. He sunk a putt on the 18th green at Royal Birkdale. That's the latest. I'm Cam Hall.
0: This is Cross Rhythms Plymouth.
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14: 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I'm William Ryan III, and I'm so glad that you're spending part of your weekend with me. Now, this week's chart is all about balance. That's the key word. Now, 7 songs are climbing, 7 are moving down, and 6, they haven't budged an inch from last week. Now, on our chart like that, anything can happen, and trust me, you're going to want to stick around for the whole show today. Now, over the next 2 hours, we'll count down the biggest songs in Christian music together. We're going to share some artist stories behind some of the songs. We're going to hear from listeners around the world, of course, and see which track earned the number one spot this week. So thanks for making 20 a part of your day. Let's get started.
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0: That's a new song that just hit our chart last week. It's from Forrest Frank. It is called OK, and it's back at number 20 again this week here on 20, the Countdown Magazine. Well, next we get to hear the story behind this one from Bay Turner. This is a song called Somebody's Praying, and here's Bay with more about it.
1: Y'all, I wrote this song when I was at total war with myself. I was stuck in patterns that I couldn't break, and I couldn't outrun this almost dark night of the soul. And I got up one morning to write a song, and this simple image came to my mind. It was my mom on her hands and knees. The Lord was showing me that she was interceding for me. And I realized in the moment, I wasn't still standing because I was strong or capable enough or good enough. I was still standing because someone else kept praying when I stopped. So I wrote this song for the moment that you realize that you've been held up the whole time because of someone else's prayers. You were carried without ever earning it. You were loved without ever deserving it. So I want you to know, in those dark moments, somebody's always praying.
2: Number 19.
3: Should have been long gone now, yeah. Should damn be living.

0: praying.
1: Number 19 here on 20 The Countdown Magazine. It's from Bay Turner, called Somebody's Praying. Well, this next guy, he's had 18 number one songs, so he's no stranger to a hit. It's Toby Mac to tell us about Lord, It Feels Good.
2: I find it pretty easy to tell myself that God loves me. But for me to actually take the time to stop and open up His Word and receive His love, like to actually receive it, to actually know that He sees me and cares about my day, is a whole nother thing. How are we possibly going to know that God loves us if we don't give Him a voice into our lives? Giving Him a voice into our lives is by stopping and opening His Word. I wrote this one after one of those moments where I stopped. And I know it's a bop. It's supposed to make you smile, bob your head, as you should be doing, because Lord, it feels good to be loved by you.

0: your love.
1: That is Toby Mac back at number 18 again this weekend here on 20. That's Lord, It Feels Good. Well, do you like checking your email and your voicemail? I do, because you never know what's going to show up in the end.

0: box around here. Now, some of your messages are about the countdown itself. Some of them are personal questions for me, and others are just funny observations that you've made about the chart, maybe the artists that are on the show, or something that you heard. So today, I'm going to sprinkle a few of those throughout the countdown, just for fun. Now, I'll start with a personal note. You know, I talk about my twins, Morgan and Bailey, from time to time, and Ruthie was curious as to why we didn't name our son William Ryan IV. Well, there's no deep reason there or anything like that, but we just decided to only give him my middle name, which is James. So he's actually a fourth generation James. And then, fun fact, my daughter, her middle name is Marie, which is my wife Christy's middle name, and that's the fourth generation of Marie. So pretty cool there, the way we kind of carry that over, but it's one of those if you know, you know things, you know. But I've actually gotten that question a lot throughout the year, so there you go. Now, if you have a question or maybe an observation or you just want to say hello, I'd love to hear from you. You can go ahead right now, if you aren't driving, of course, and visit 20thecountdown.com. It's really simple. You just click the Connect tab when you get there, and you can see how you can leave us a voicemail on the website, how you can call our listener line, or even just type us a message. You can send an email there or shoot me a DM on Facebook or Instagram. Your message, it even could be part of a future show. So go do it. Let me know what you're thinking.
1: Coming up.
0: But we're still pretty early here in the countdown, so we don't know what all is going to happen. But I will tell you, you want to stick around till the very end, because it's always exciting around here, and you get to hear some great music along the way. Like, we had that new one from Torrin Wells coming up pretty soon. And Chandler Moore, he's in a little later in this first hour to tell us about his latest called God, I'm Just Grateful. So stay with me and find out what happens on the countdown this weekend.
1: 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Your comments about why you listen to 20 The Countdown magazine could encourage others. So share them with us.
2: 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William Ryan, I thought you have been doing a great job, and I thank God for coming across that show. 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
4: Hot Press asked the leader of U2 rock group, is Bono's faith as much of an anchor in his life now as when he first embraced it? He replied, it's more than that. It's the paradox that God is for the godless. People who can swim don't need a lifeguard. It's just that in the madness of my own life, I find sanity in studying the scriptures when I can and if I can. Bono's avowed belief in an all-loving God remains unshaken by the immense issues facing humanity. I can't understand, he says, how people could blame starvation and famine on God. That's to suggest we live in God's world. But I don't think that this is the world God created. This is the world we created, and sickness is part of it. I believe that God inspires the minds of men towards medicine and towards advances that can inoculate a whole world. You know, there's enough food in the world to feed everybody. Don't blame God for the fact that we don't share it out. I don't want to add anything to that. Right on, Bono. This is John Smith.
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is Torrin Wells with his latest called Breathe On It here on 20 The Countdown Magazine. He's a number 17, by the way. Well, if you were in Australia a couple of weekends ago, you might have seen this guy. He was there recording some new music. Here is Matt Maher, and he is jumping up three spots this week with this one called Gonna Be All Right.

0: He is our biggest mover this weekend. That's Matt Maher, jumping up three spots to number 16 with Gonna Be All Right. Well, today throughout the show, I'm answering your questions and I'm commenting on observations I receive in our inbox here at 20 The Countdown Magazine. And a couple of these questions are kind of related, so I'll read these here. One of them is, why is 20 listeners supported? And the other is, do you already have enough supporters? And those are fair questions. 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Instead, we get to focus on what matters most, and that is sharing the gospel around the world through great Christian music by using this countdown as the vehicle to do that. 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
0: 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Those are coming up for you here pretty soon in our remaining 15. And also the artist news. I'm going to have three things you need to know. That's all coming up soon.
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3: 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It's Fee, David and Lockie Coleman from Orange, New South Wales, Australia. 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

DJ and music producer Topher Jones, better known as Rave Jesus, presents his debut album, I Met God on the Dance Floor. It's a 77-minute mix of uplifting beats and sanctified bangers. 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
1: This is Chandler Moore, and this is the heart behind my song, God, I'm Just Grateful. The Bible instructs us to give thanks in all things. That means in the good and the bad, in the ugly and the beautiful, we are to thank God for it all. And I think this song helps me set my eyes on the list of reasons I have to be grateful. God has been so good. And in the midst of fires and trials and struggles and battles, I still have a reason to be grateful. And this is that song. Here's God, I'm Just Grateful.
2: Number 13.

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1: Number 13 after a 2-point climb, it's Chandler Moore with God, I'm Just Grateful here on 20 The Countdown Magazine. I love that song. What about you? A good one? Is that on your playlist there for the rest of the week? I hope so. Well, I've been answering questions from listeners throughout the show today, and some of them have nothing to do with the countdown at all. This one comes from Eileen in O'Neill, Nebraska, who listens on KGRD. She writes, love the program and follow faithfully. I have one fun question. I often hear William Ryan make the comment, in your neck of the woods. Does the rest of the world understand that comment? Us Midwesterners love it. First of all, Eileen, thanks for listening and taking time to ask this question. And to answer that question, absolutely not. I don't think other people around the world know what that means, but that's part of the fun of the show. It's kind of like when you go to another country and you want to try all the foods and experience that country. I feel like saying neck of the woods here, for me, it kind of gives people in another country just a little slice of what it's like to live here in America. I know it's crazy, but it basically just means in this area or my part of the world. It'd be like you saying, you know, here in my neighborhood or something like that. But that is a great question, Eileen, and it's a lot of fun too, getting to use some of these little sayings that we have here in America. And it's cool whenever I hear from people in other countries use little sayings that I'm not familiar with. So that's why I encourage people every week to call in and leave me a voicemail, because I'm learning stuff every single week. So if you've ever heard me say what's happening in your neck of the woods, now you know exactly what I mean. It's sort of an insider thing there. But hey, reach out to me. 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Maybe you have some sayings like that where you live. I can't wait to hear them.

0: that had the most votes in its entirety. So that's going to be fun if you did get a chance to vote. And if you didn't, I'm going to introduce you to something new this week.
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2: 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We also have four new entries, including this one from 21 Pilots. 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
0: 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Is there a mind behind it all? Does God love me? Can I know God? Have some heavy metal courage. Pursue the God questions. This is John Smith.
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4: Well, he was originally serving as a youth pastor for 9 years, but he later traded his possessions, moved his family to a mobile home, and drove a sausage delivery truck to pursue music full-time. 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
6: I want to be perfect. I look around at the people next to me. I look on social media, and over again, I see this perfect picture of someone's life, and I think to myself, God, when other people are brave, all I see is fear in my life, and then I remember that it's God's perfect love that casts out that fear. I feel

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1: Artist news. Three things you need to know. Number one,
2: Matthew West is officially in Alaska, and he's taken fans along for the ride. He's been sharing updates from his cruise, including breathtaking views, four humpback whales feeding together, and plenty of moments soaking in God's creation. Matthew said sometimes the best reminder of how big God is comes from simply slowing down long enough to notice what he's made. And in true Matthew West fashion, he even wrote a song about Alaska and performed it on the ship. Take a listen.

0: Number two.
1: The artist Britt Nicole recently made her debut at Nashville's historic Ryman Auditorium. That is one of America's most iconic music venues that's hosted legendary artists for generations. Now, she was part of a special night of worship celebrating faith and America. It was called Roots of Revival. It's been really neat to see so many worship events and celebrations taking place all around the country as America officially marks its 250th anniversary. Now, Britt later shared it was her very first time singing at the Ryman, and she said she wouldn't have it any other way. She also co-wrote a brand new worship song just for that night. Here's a little sample of it.

0: Number 3.
1: Well, Brandon Lake was recently featured on CBS Mornings, where he opened up about the journey that's brought him to where he is today. Now, if you've followed Brandon Lake for a while, then you know he's never been afraid to be honest about what God's done in his life. Now, that's one of the many reasons why so many people connect with his music. Listen as Brandon shares a little bit more about the heart behind his music.
2: This isn't just about entertainment. This is like an encounter. People's lives are being changed. They're walking out better than they came in. I feel like music is what God has called me to, the gift that he's given me, and that's how I'm able to share this message and reach people. The best thing I can do is offer my story, what God has done in my life, and allow God to do the rest. Like, I'm not out here trying to, like, you know, beat people with a Bible and, you know, fire and brimstone. Like, I don't think that's effective. I think my songs are offerings, and they're open doors.
0: You're up to date. That was 3 things you need to know. Now, back to the countdown with William Ryan III.
1: Well, getting us back into our music now to finish out this first hour, it is Pat Barrett with I've Got a Fire. Number 11.

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2: From the Sky News Centre at 11, Andy Burnham will use his first speech as Prime Minister tomorrow to tell the nation that he will restore confidence in government. He'll say he's acutely conscious of being the sixth person to move into number 10 in a decade. Meanwhile, Donald Trump's claimed the new Labour leader is about to allow new oil and gas drilling in the North Sea. That's despite there being no confirmation from Mr. Burnham, who's hinted it could play a greater role in UK energy. The US president's long called for the expansion of the drilling, who and claimed it was the downfall of the new PM's predecessor.
3: I gave Keir Starmer some pretty good advice. I said, open up the North Sea. Go to Aberdeen, which was the hottest city in the whole continent. It was the oil city, it was the oil of Europe. And they closed everything.
2: Southeast Water says supplies have returned to customers in West Kent who'd seen it disrupted over the weekend. Up to 7,000 households in the Tunbridge Wells and Pembury areas had low pressure or no water at all. A man's been injured after a ship reportedly collided with a crane in the port of Tyne. Emergency services were called to the scene in South Shields just after one this lunchtime. The man's injuries aren't thought to be life-threatening. Spain are edging towards victory in the World Cup final. Our sports editor, Joe Rawson's in New Jersey.
4: It took 106 minutes, but Ferran Torres finally found a way past Emi Martinez for Spain in the European Champions, and now moments away from being crowned the world champions. They're heading for a 1-0 win to wrestle the trophy from the holders, Argentina, who had Enzo Fernandez sent off. It's a game that will be remembered for the razzmatazz of the halftime show rather than the football, but the Spanish fans around me don't care.
2: Meanwhile, New Zealand's Ryan Fox has won the Open after a dramatic finish at Royal Birkdale. He claims victory with his final putt. That's the latest. I'm Cam Hall.
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5: 2020, we are halfway through this weekend's countdown, so congratulations if you've been here from the beginning. You have made it to this halfway point. And if you're just joining me, then you still have 10 more songs to go. And it's been another week where every move matters. Coming up, we're going to see 4 songs climb a little higher. 3 of them are slipping down a few spots, and 3 are holding their ground. Now, the question is, what is waiting for us in the top spot? Stick around, because we will soon find out as 20 rolls on.
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7: Making well with my soul. Don't let me face this loneliness alone. Making well with my soul. I need a peace that only heaven knows.

heart from hardening like stone. Show me through the pain, there's reason still to pray, so I can sing.

0: is Elevation Worship with Alleluia, dropping down two spots to number 9 this weekend on 20 The Countdown magazine. Well, next it is a song that features two incredible artists, Phil Wickham and Crowder. And here is Phil to tell us all about it.
1: I love this song so much. And when I did some reading about it, I realized that this song, you guys, was written by a slave trader. This man named John Newton was slave trading on ships in the

that is Phil Wickham and Crowder. They're teaming up for It Really Is Amazing Grace, moving up one to number 8 on 20 The Countdown magazine. Well, I want to give a shout out to everyone hanging out with us on social media throughout the week, and specifically in our 20 The Countdown magazine listeners private Facebook group. It's a fun group if you haven't heard about this. We threw out a fun question this week too. Which two Christian artists would you love to hear collaborate? Since we just played, you know, Phil Wickham and Crowder there, and I thought that'd be a fun question. Now, we've seen some really interesting answers, like Forrest Frank and Michael W. Smith. I mean, yeah, that would be something interesting worth listening to. Brooke Lidgertwood and Brandon Lake. We Are Messengers and Ben Fuller. And Megan Woods and Katie Nicole. I mean, some powerhouses there, right? I love seeing these because sometimes they're pairings that you would never think of until somebody actually says them out loud. And then you're like, yeah, I can get on board with that. And you can't imagine what a song would be like with those two artists put together there. And for me, I'd have to think about that. That is a tough one. There's so many artists and different ways you can go there. So I'll think about that, maybe chime in on that private Facebook group. And if you're not a part of that group yet, you can find a direct link to it at our website, 20thecountdown.com. But if you were already there on Facebook and you're looking for it, just go to our page, just search for 20 The Countdown.

0: Magazine. And on that normal page that you see for us there, you'll see a little link to that private Facebook group. And just request access and we will let you in there and you can talk with people all over the globe and let us know what your favorite collaboration would be.
1: Coming up.
0: Well, we still have 7 more to go this weekend on the countdown and a bonus song in there. It's looking like we're going to play the winning future fan favorite in no time. And we even have some more stories behind the songs from artists like Zach Williams and CeCe Winans. So stay with us.
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0: his second full-length project is a high-energy hip-hop release. I've been up late, thinking straight by my Have you heard about it? Centered on the theme of trusting God's plan even when life feels uncertain. 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
1: A recent book, The End of the Novel of Love by Vivian Gornick, tells us today's generation feels it's been cheated. We still believe in love, she says, but the realities of our lives look much more like a choice between enduring a tired marriage, psychoanalysis, or divorce. Now I'm all crying. And when we did divorce and experience love afresh with someone new, she says, we so often discovered we didn't change inside. We didn't lose our fears or angers. We did not become more tender, wise or compassionate. Romantic love, she concludes, cannot do for us what we must do for ourselves. Certainly, it can no longer act as an organising principle. Stop simply blaming your partner or your ex for the way things have eventuated in your life. Isn't it time you fell in love with maturity and reality and transcendent faith and meaning? And held on far less passionately to infatuation and romance? Please forgive me. This is John Smith.
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0: good.
1: He was at number 4 last week, and he's at number 6 this time. It is Matthew West with his latest called Good on 20 The Countdown Magazine. Well, you know, I've been answering your questions throughout the show that we get from email and from voicemails that come into our website. And this one is about the future fan favorite, which is coming up here in a minute. A listener asked, why do we have to vote on the songs? They are all great, so why should they compete? And that is a fair question, and honestly, I agree with the first part there. They are all great songs. But we get so many releases from artists, and we can only pick one song to play that's brand new, that's not actually charting yet. And so we need your help narrowing it down. I mean, I don't want to be responsible for picking just my favorite. I'm putting this on you. We are in this together. So in a little while, I'm going to have some new music to play for you, just some clips, and that's in our future fan favorite. But I will also be playing the song that had the most votes from last week between those new ones that I played. So it is a fun way for you to be a part of our show. And if you've never participated in the future fan favorite, then you got to help me out here. Jump in and cast your vote here in a little while. 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
1: New Woman magazine tells us that males thrive on success, security, independence and excitement. They say if power rules in men's lives, then losing face is a man's worst nightmare. He will lie, cheat or even jump through burning hoops, anything, rather than make himself vulnerable. Conversely, the Bible says of Jesus that of his own free will he gave up all he had and took on the nature of a servant. He was humbled and walked the path of serving others all the way to the death of the cross. They couldn't even break him with torture and the agonizing death of crucifixion, but kids liked him and women felt safe with him. He had a tough mind and a tender heart. Many women look at the blokes around them and, fairly or not, can't handle God because he's been presented as a man. Jesus shows us just how admirable, caring and inspiring a good man can be. This is John Smith.
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0: Jamie McDonald back at number 5 again this week here on 20 with her song Ain't No Way. All right, listen up. If you voted last week on those new songs for our future fan favorite, because we are about to play the winning song in its entirety. Now, if you don't remember what we played last weekend, one of the songs was from Patrick Mayberry called Anybody Else, and the other was a new one from Danny Gokey called Jesus Over Everything. After we tallied up those votes, Danny Gokey got it. And here he is on 20 The Countdown Magazine.
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Danny Gokey is called Jesus Over Everything. And that's also the winning future fan favorite from those new ones that I played last week here on the show. That is exciting. Great pick there. Okay, we get to do it again. I have some new music, so crank it up and listen to these new ones. Our first one is from Rachel Purcell. It's a new one called Keep Going. Here's a little sample for you before you head over to our site and

That's a new one from Rachel Purcell. It's called Keep Going. That's the first pick for this week's future fan favorite. Okay, the next one, it is from the band Wren Collective. Here is Evergreen.

0: That's the band Rin Collective, and that's their song Evergreen. That's the second pick for this week's future fan favorite. The one before it was from Rachel Purcell called Keep Going. Those are this week's two picks for you.
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0: He is jumping up two spots this week to number four. That's Josiah Queen with his song Demons here on 20. You know, one lyric that really stands out from that song Demons is, "I won't buy those lies. They can't take control over this life of mine. I've been fully ransomed by the blood of Christ." You know, we hear all the lies from time to time, things like we're not enough or that our past defines us. But God's truth has a way of cutting through all of that noise. In Christ, our identity isn't determined by our fears or our failures or what others say about us. It is determined by what Jesus has already done. Now, if you needed that reminder today, I'd encourage you to share it with someone else. Forward them a link to the show, maybe tag a friend on social media, or simply tell someone that they're loved by God. You know, sometimes that conversation can make all the difference in the world of maybe opening up a door and allowing you to share your story with them. But hey, speaking of stories, I would love to hear yours. 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Truly, we love to celebrate things with you too. So if he's been doing something amazing, or maybe you're just walking through a tough time and need some prayer, just write in and let us know. 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
5: We are jumping into our top three remaining songs in The Countdown this weekend, and we have a story behind the song from Zach Williams. Here he is to tell us about writing this one.
6: I wrote this song during a time when I felt completely lost. I've been walking through life trying to figure out everything on my own, carrying things I should have laid down years ago. And the more I tried, the harder the road got. One day I finally looked up and prayed, God, I need some direction. And what struck me was realizing He had never left. He was just there patiently waiting for me to turn around. Every detour, every stumble, every mile, every time I walked in the wrong direction, He kept guiding me back. The song is a reminder that even when we take the long way home, God still waits for us.
5: That was Zach Williams sharing more about his song, Wait For Me. And here he is back in the same spot again on 20.
4: Number 3.

0: back at number three again this week with his song Wait For Me. That is Zach Williams on 20, the Countdown Magazine. Well, this group, they're dropping down a spot this week with their song called Wash. Here's Elevation Rhythm.
1: Number two.

0: dropped their new album called Washed this weekend. It is Elevation Rhythm with a title track from that album at number 2 this week on 20, the Countdown magazine.
1: Coming up.
0: Well, if Elevation Rhythm was at number 1 last weekend and they're at number 2, I mean, I'm doing the math here. That means we have a new number 1 song coming up for you next. I'm excited about this one. I'm going to tell you who it is in just a second.
1: 20, the Countdown magazine is back in a sec.
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4: Crystal Waters sings that she'll give her man 100% pure love. Essentially, she suggests that she'll give such great sex that the guy will always want to stay. She sings, I'll be your answer, I'll be your wish, I'll be your fantasy, your favorite dish. You'll never have to run away.
5: Will you be?
4: While the song's fantastic, the idea that passionate lovemaking will cement a relationship has shown itself again and again to be only part of the equation. No one thinks that the 40% of couples who divorce do so simply because they aren't sexy. Good sex can certainly help a relationship, but we need also to focus on other essentials such as commitment, dependability, forgiveness, patience, consideration, and true friendship. This is John Smith.
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0: Well, it doesn't happen very often here on our countdown, but every now and then we have a song that was at number 1, leaves for just a little while, and then comes back. And that is the case this week as we're celebrating CeCe Winans hitting that top spot of our chart again with her song Worthy of It All. Here she is with a story about it.
7: Psalm 63 talks about God's love being better than life, and that is so true. When I think of the goodness of Jesus and all that he has done for me, I can't help but praise God. And this song, Worthy of It All, just puts it all in perspective when I just think of all of the great things that God has done, what he continues to do, and not just because of what he's done, but just because of who he is. He's worthy of all of our praise, all of our strength. The Bible instructs us to love him with all of our heart, soul, and mind. Why? Because he deserves nothing less. He is worthy of it all.

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2: From the Sky News Centre at midnight, Spain have won the World Cup for a second time. Joe Rawson was watching the final in New Jersey.
3: It's a game that will be remembered more for everything around it, with a Super Bowl-style star-filled halftime show and an elaborate closing ceremony. But Spain were presented with the World Cup trophy by US President Donald Trump after a 1-0 win over 10-man Argentina. Ferran Torres got the only goal of the game in extra time as Emi Martinez was finally beaten in the Argentine goal. They add the World Cup to their European title. Huge celebrations around Madrid and elsewhere. Spain 1, Argentina 0.
2: Elsewhere, incoming Prime Minister Andy Burnham will promise to restore confidence in government as he enters Downing Street today. The new Labour leader says a more stable and responsible politics is needed. Up to 7,000 households in West Kent who had low pressure or no water at all have had supplies restored. South East Waters apologised for the weekend's disruption. Labour's deputy leader has left the door open to troubled Thames Water being renationalised. Lucy Powell says privatisation of water hasn't worked. The firm's due to run out of money within months. Former head of policy for Jeremy Corbyn, Andrew Fisher, says it should be bought under public ownership.
4: Frankly, if you lend money to a bankrupt, you've only got yourself to blame when it can't pay it back. Thames Water is not a going concern, we all know that, and the sooner it's back in public ownership and run in the public interest and in the interest of the environment, the better.
2: Cairngorms Park officials say a large-scale wildfire affecting the region is now largely under control. The fire covered 4 square kilometres at its peak. And New Zealand's Ryan Fox has won the Open Golf with his final shot of the tournament. He sunk a putt on the 18th green at Royal Birkdale to finish on 10 under par and a stroke clear of American Cameron Young. That's the latest. I'm Cam Hall.
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0: really, I believed in God and became a Christian when I was about 9 or 10 years old, and a teacher was telling us about him. And I just sort of really had a desire to get to know more about God and the Christian religion. So I started going to Sunday school, and really I just went on and learnt gradually until I was in my late teens, and then I left. Eventually I returned after about 15 years and was going on okay. I was going to church and praying and had a lovely relationship with God. And then suddenly everything fell to pieces materially. Jobs went and we were left with actually no income whatsoever. And it was at that time when I really realised how important my faith was to me, because the truth is, and was for me, that God met every single one of my needs. I knew it was God meeting my needs, because I prayed for him. In fact, sometimes I prayed, just about every day, I would say, please God, help me through this day. And he always did. More often than not, just through people, through Christian people who would call and give us food and money sometimes, and just help us in very practical ways. So I knew that those prayers had been answered.
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2: So a few years ago, my doorbell's rang. It's a woman about 35 years old. She asked, "Are you Brennan Manning?" I said, "Yes, ma'am." She started to cry. She said, "Would you please help me?" She said, "My daddy's at home dying of cancer. I don't think my daddy has long to live. Could you come and pray with him?" I said, "I'll be there in 10 minutes. Walked over to his house. He's lying in his bed with his head propped up in two pillows, and there's an empty chair beside his bed. I said, "Hi, I guess you expected me." He said, "No, sir, who are you?" I said, "Well, as an honest mistake, I saw the empty chair. I thought you were expecting company." He said, "Oh, yeah, the chair. You mind closing the door?" I closed his bedroom door. "Well, what's going on here?" He said, "Brennan, I've never told anybody this in my life, even my daughter. But all my life, I've never known how to pray. Until one day, 4 years ago, my closest friend had said to me, 'Joe, prayer, just a simple matter, having a conversation with Jesus.' Here's what you do. You sit down in a chair, you place an empty chair in front of you, and in faith, see Jesus on the chair, then you speak to him and listen as you would in a dialogue with your best friend." This old guy says, "Brennan, I've been doing that 2 hours a day now, and I love to do it. I'm careful, in fact, cautious. I do not want my daughter to see me talking to an empty chair. You know, she'd say, 'Funny farm for daddy.'" But he said, "You got a background in this, Brennan. Do you think it's prayer?" "That is so simple, so unsophisticated, so honest, so real. Yeah, that's true prayer." He said, "Thanks, I kind of knew that." I pray with him. Get back to my house, and 2 nights later, his daughter returned to tell me that her daddy died that afternoon. I asked that he seemed to die in peace. She said, "Yes, when I left the house at 2 o'clock to go to the store, well, before I left, he called me over to his bedside. He kissed me on the cheek, told me one of his corny jokes. I got back just before 3 and I found him dead." But she said, "Brennan, strange, beyond strange, this is weird. At the moment my daddy died, he leaned over and put his head on an empty chair beside his bed."
1: Cross rhythms.
2: "Do you know that, Jesus? Tell me about him. Do you know him?
3: Do you know that I've loved you from all eternity? And no matter what goes down, I'll not stop loving you.

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2: From the Sky News Centre at 1, Spain have won the World Cup with a 1-0 victory over Argentina in the final. Ferran Torres got the deciding goal in extra time, striking in the 106th minute. Our sports editor Joe Rawson watched them lift the trophy in New Jersey.
3: Gianni Infantino and US President Donald Trump walk up with the trophy to the player of the tournament and Spain captain Rodri, who grasps it in his hands and faces his teammates before lifting it into the sky.
2: Meanwhile, Andy Burnham will use his first speech as Prime Minister to tell the nation that he will restore confidence in government. He'll say he's acutely conscious of being the sixth person to move into number 10 in a decade, but that underlines the need for a more stable and responsible politics. Yesterday, former Labour adviser Max Wilson warned the honeymoon period will be over very quickly.
4: Tomorrow, he becomes Prime Minister of the United Kingdom. At that point, he has to start making very tough decisions, and when he does so, inevitably, he's going to start upsetting people. So his political skills are going to be tested by how he handles some of those major policy challenges.
2: The US military says it's begun a ninth consecutive night of airstrikes against Iran. State media is reporting explosions across the south of the country. A 66-year-old man has been charged with murder after the death of a woman in Newport. Police, including firearms officers, were called to reports of an altercation in the early hours of Saturday. Maidstone and Mallings Conservative MP Helen Grant has announced she'll stand down.